0: as opposed to just, you know, like a livestock to manage on the farm. Mm. So yeah, the beekeeping journey has been really beautiful. It has unfolded in many ways. And I think that what remains to be true is bees are continually calling to people who are earth-centric and open-minded and looking for like reciprocity and reciprocal relationship, because that's how the bees work. And I think on the flip side, as people begin to explore other avenues of thinking and being, they usually fall into some kind of intrigue with honeybees. And that's because they really demonstrate to us, you know, the ideal kind of living on many different ways. So, anyway, the bees right now, we're in Missouri, and so our bees are getting ready for winter already. I was keeping bees in Southern California for 10 years, and that's like a year-round beekeeping experience. But here, the bees are pretty much like active for 6 months and then hibernating mm-hmm. for 6 months, resting. So it was a very different experience for me to, you know, work with bees from Southern California to here.
1: Yeah, we have the same issue here, being almost 7,000 feet. That people, you know, down in the valley around Phoenix, there are bees year round, and up here, people are learning. You know, it's a lot different. The techniques of raising the bees are different. But one mm-hmm. thing you bring up is that's so important to me is the relationship. You know, the relationship mm-hmm. that people have with bees, and I know as when people get bees up here, it's almost like life changing. I mean, a lot of the people that yeah. I'm, you know, they're coming up here, maybe they're retiring, they're coming up to a safe place, to homestead, and I got to get bees. And they just figure that like livestock, I need bees, and they get bees. And the transformation in them and their attitude towards the bees, the people are just blown away by how fascinating, how intelligent, how group hive mind they are. And So I'd like you to, because, you know, when I interviewed you for my summit and, you know, talked about bees, I learned so much on that day about bees. It was kind of my first really deep dive into bees. You know, I've been around you teaching your classes, but I'd never attended one. And learning about the bees, what struck me, and I'd love to hear you go into this a little bit, the honeybees that we're talking about, these are not indigenous to our country. These were brought in. Now here in Arizona, we have like 1,300 native bees species, you know, that live here. But we're talking about bees that we brought in from somewhere else. And so that's why I think, you know, the relationship is so important. What is a relationship? And you know, talk about how that works, that these aren't native to here, but yet they're so important to our livelihood and what we eat.
0: Right. Feels kind of like, it's like kind of like a precarious situation that we put ourselves in, you know, bringing these bees over here for pollination. You know, the European bee is basically the one that is domesticated that we're talking about when we discuss, you know, keeping bees. And, there is a native bee in Central America called the Melipona bee, which is a stingless honeybee. And, they live also in, groups. And they make like an insane honey that is like off the charts. But anyway, yeah, it's interesting to look back in time, which I teach my students. We go through kind of like a short history of how humans have interacted with the honeybee for thousands of years. You know, we see like the Egyptians were working with bees. My people in Greece and the Mediterranean were working with bees, you know. And so there's always been a relationship there. And if you look at pretty much any European culture, you will see that there's not just relationship, but like a deep reverence. And I think that that just goes back to this, you know, this like innate knowing that honeybees have and have carried for thousands of years. And to try to distill all of the lessons that honeybees can offer us is why I think people become so hooked on working with bees, because it is like an endless journey of discovery. And, you know, for me, my student, most of my students, when they come to my apprenticeship, are women. And that feels pretty like in alignment with, you know, how the bees operate. It's somewhat of like a matriarchal society, and the queen is not necessarily like bossing everybody around, but she's really like the anchor for everything to work. And the maidens are the ones who are working together, foraging for food, taking care of the next generations. So I think a lot of women now are finding that working with bees answers so many questions and so much longing for what women like in my generation, or maybe even my mother's, for example, are looking for and longing for. And that's like connection, communal living, working together, and a society that's anchored in matriarchal values, right? So anyway, the relationship is deep. And when we also talk about, you know, kind of like the spiritual aspect of what bees show us, they exist in the frequencies that they carry are just like beyond sometimes human comprehension, you know, and the way that bees see the world, if we attempt to try to view the world like bees do, they're taking in like this reality here on Earth, but then they're also taking in reality of like the energetic planes and frequencies that surround us constantly. And so they're deciphering not just like, you know, physical reality, where are the flowers, but also they're also taking into account altitude and where the sun rises and what season is it, and also like what frequencies are around them and what is the state of the ecosystem. And you know, there's just so many layers. And I don't know, it's interesting that you're bringing up relationship right now as the main question, because sort of where I'm at with farming, homesteading and everything is really like making me reconfirm what I believe in relationship and what I want for my family, my future, my community. And that's really like reciprocity. And when you work with bees and you give to them in like a loving, somewhat selfless, and in a way that honors like their wisdom and allowing them to do what they need to do, they give back so abundantly, you know, through honey and things like that. But there's so much more. And so I think that's the beauty of bees. It's like a direct access to the universe, really.
1: Yeah. Well, let's transition now, because you're bringing up, just you're getting to a time where, you know, relationship is so important. And just in your journey, you know, I followed your journey as well, as we've been friends for over 10 years, and just being in a big city and really experiencing this, the teaching, and the people just wanted to get back to nature and learn, whether it's at the ecology center and then at your homestead and at the beach there, and then moving out to Anza and creating a whole amazing, you know, creation in the desert, that you just became this abundant. I got to go there when there was nothing there, to see what you guys created in a couple of years. But in that journey, you had children. So you started your journey, you know, just as a homesteader and just having this permaculture vision of how you want to live. And now you have children that you're homeschooling on your homestead. I'm curious, you know, any insights to a lot of people are realizing, I want to homeschool my kids. I don't want them to go to school, and I don't want them to eat fast food at restaurants. And, you know, so what has changed in, you know, in that? And is that what you're talking about, that relationship? You're just realizing how, what the real important things are in life now?
0: Yes. yes. Yeah. It's been a journey, Dave. Yeah. It really has been, so much that has happened over the last 10 years. I think, you know, for my husband, Lucian and I, we just have really always had the same values, which has been to have work in something that is rooted in nature and the restoration of nature, and also to do work that is committed to bettering people and communities to our, you know, physical capacity. And when we had children, and our boys are 7 and 4 now, you know, it really just confirmed the trajectory that we have been really committed to. It is not an easy path to go against the societal norms. And so that is something that, you know, has been a, just an unpacking at every turn, you know. So like homesteading, trying to create food for yourself as opposed to buying from far away is in itself a challenge. And the system really is not set up to support that kind of living, right? And then to step into homeschooling, which is also not the norm, is going to open another Pandora's box of challenges. And, you know, to be on a path of seeking some kind of deep connection with nature, and I don't really want to even say self-reliance anymore. I just want to say like co-creating, honestly, with nature, with animals, is a huge effort. And only though, because we are existing within a paradigm that doesn't want it to be that way. You know, like this living this way was not hard once before, right? So what I'm really like unpacking through this journey is that I really believe that relationship building continues to be one of the most important things that I seek out in my work and even in my community. And so that means like forming friendships and working relationships with people that are like-minded, that want to collaborate, but also putting myself out there to meet new people and, you know, just really explore every different kind of background. That's who I've always been.
2: Yes. I was going to say, I have a question for you before we get off the topic mm-hmm. of with the kids. How are, I would assume your kids are involved in helping you with the bees. Do you have children's programs where you're teaching other children about the bees, and how do you go about that so nobody gets stung?
0: Oh, that's a good question. Yeah, so we started, to kind of like tie it all together, we started a co-op for homeschool families. And the children that attend the co-op get to have experiences with the bees. And basically, and in other children's programming I've done before, it usually they'll put on some little suits, and I'll take them to a really gentle hive, and I'll take a few frames out, and then they get to experience, you know, like a full spectrum sound and physical immersion. But then I also have done many times when that's not possible, I have an observation hive where I can put mm-hmm. a frame of bees right. in and bring that anywhere. And that is really easy to facilitate children's programming. Children are always obsessed with bees, and anytime the bees are around there, it's like an instant.
2: What do you see that most of the kids, is there something that most of the kids come away with when they get to experience the bees?
0: I think it's mostly the fact that there's so many of them working together. That's a lot of the commentary. Like, there's so many of them in a hive. How do they work so well together? How come they're not like fighting? Or how, you know, that's usually one of the main points. And then also, how come I didn't get stung? You know, if they're in a suit and they didn't get stung right away by a bee, how come I didn't get stung? Don't they really want to sting me? And so then there's this like dismantling of a pretty stereotypical thing that bees only want to sting you. So That's another one. And then I would say the other is really understanding how important honey is. And, you know, for some of the older kids, when they can understand quantities, like one honeybee creates like 1/18 of a teaspoon of honey in her entire life. And so to imagine a full jar of honey, how many flowers that takes, millions of flowers. So yeah, there's, again, it's like condensing the natural world into one superorganism, right?
2: Now, I also was told a lot of people like to, instead of sugar, put honey in their coffee or their tea. But then I was told you shouldn't do that because as soon as you put that in there, the heat is going to kill any of the beneficial enzymes and goodness in there.
0: Yeah. Yeah. So what you can do is just wait until your beverage cools down a little bit, like under boiling temperature, and then you can add your honey because it will, you know, boiling temperature and over does denature some of the enzymes and amino acids, proteins, things that are beneficial for the body. So if you just let it cool down a little bit, then it's usually okay.
1: Yeah, and I got a great trick for that. I had some joint pain recently from all the permaculture work I did on this project, cutting down 40 trees, and I just had an intuition that honey helps with that lactic, that joint pain. So, so what I do now is when I eat my yogurt with fruit or nuts, the last thing I do is I take a big scoop of honey on my spoon, and so every bite of my yogurt, I'm getting a little bit of honey.
2: That's a good idea.
1: I make it come out even to the end, and I'm not heating up the honey.
2: So there you go. That's a good idea.
1: Yep.
2: So you're both a beekeeper and an herbalist. So what health or medical uses of honey do you find to be most interesting? And then how do you separate tradition from what research now has shown on them?
0: Okay. Well, I think for honey, it has really served me well and my children. I would say like during pregnancy, it was something that really helped me in all trimesters, mostly with like digestive upset and things like that, that usually come around. And honey with like lavender or honey with cacao that I would mix was usually something very grounding for me, just as personal experience during my pregnancies. And honey, I love it. It's sort of like a gateway to experimenting with powdered herbs. You can make electuaries that make it easier to take medicine in. You can also infuse honey with garlic or peppers or chilies. And so then you have this other way of taking in medicine. So it's kind of like a vehicle plus its own medicinal properties. You know, there's a lot of people that use it for the skin, honey masks. But I would say it's medicine in itself. And so it's kind of like a daily ritual for me to connect with the bees and yeah.
2: No, go ahead. Finish that. We're coming up on a break soon here.
0: Okay. And connect with the bees. And then for my children, it's another way to take medicinals in by using electuaries. So those are our main uses within our home.
2: And explain electuary. Because most people hear about tinctures, but not that.
0: So taking your raw liquid honey and then using powdered herbs to mix and then making a paste.
2: Oh, okay.
0: And then you have it stored like that. Yeah.
1: Mm-hmm. Yeah, but it makes it taste a lot better because some of those root herbs are a little strong or stringent or warming, bitter.
0: Yep. Exactly.
1: All right.
2: Well, you can have great soil, plenty of water, and healthy plants, but without pollinators, your garden still may struggle. We're talking bees today, so stay with us. We're going to take a short break.

Hello everyone, Permadave here. Up here in the White Mountains, after a good monsoon, you can watch the land come alive in a matter of hours. Water moves across the surface, finding its way through old channels, carving new ones, soaking into the soil where it's welcomed and running off where it's not. And if you know how to read that movement, you start to understand something deeper than just water. You start to understand relationship and flow.

one bank, one income stream, one fragile pipeline holding everything together. And it works right up until it doesn't. A freeze, a delay, a policy change, and suddenly the system that was stable reveals itself to be brittle. In permaculture, we would never design a system like that. We wouldn't say, let's grow one crop in one place, dependent on one water source. That's not design. That's a gamble. Instead, we stack functions. We create layers. We build redundancy. We guide flow. So what does that look like with money? It looks like understanding that not all dollars are the same. Some dollars are for daily life. They move quickly, like water through your kitchen sink. Some are for storage, held safely, like a well or a cistern. Some are for growth, planted like seeds in a food forest, meant to mature over time. And some exist at the edge, higher risk, higher potential, like wild spaces where innovation happens. When you begin to see your finances this way, something shifts. You stop asking, how much money do I have? And you start asking, how is my money flowing? Because here's the permaculture perspective. It's not the amount of water on your land that determines fertility. It's how well it's designed to move. The same is true for your financial life. You can have a high income and still feel fragile if everything depends on one channel. Or you can have modest means but feel deeply secure because your system is diversified, intentional, and alive. Now let's bring this back to the world we're living in. We're standing at the edge of a shift. New financial tools are emerging, digital assets, decentralized systems, platforms and exchanges acting as bridges between worlds. And a lot of people are asking, is this the future? Should I trust this? But from a permaculture perspective, that's the wrong question. The right question is, how do I design a system that doesn't depend on any single tool? Because tools change, systems endure. So maybe your income flows through a platform. Maybe your long-term assets are held in your own custody. Maybe you keep a small connection to a traditional banking for redundancy, not because you trust any one of them completely, but because you understand design. You're not choosing sides. You're creating resilience. And that is where sovereignty begins, not in rejecting one system for another, but in realizing you are the designer of the system. So here's something to sit with this week. Take a look at your financial life the same way you would walk a piece of land. Where is the flow strong? Where is it getting stuck? Where are you overexposed? Where could you add a second pathway, a backup, a buffer? Because small changes in flow create massive changes in outcome. And just like in the garden, you don't need to fix everything at once. You start with one channel, one pattern, one intentional shift. And over time, what once felt fragile begins to feel rooted. This is Permadave, reminding you that true wealth isn't something you store, it's something you design. You're listening to White Mountain Garden Talk, broadcasting worldwide on the Resilient Roots Radio Network.

0: And we're back. Bees aren't just about honey. They're an important part of the garden itself. So let's continue our conversation about pollinators and what gardeners can do to help them. So let's continue on with what we were just talking about and how can I, as we were getting into this and we're talking about the pollinators, we're mentioning that these weren't originally, these bees that we're currently seeing as our honeybees are from Europe, weren't there bees here in the United States prior? What are indigenous to the United States?
1: There are thousands, as you know, different species of native bees, right? But the specific honeybee that we're familiar with was not in this, like, United States, the States area. It was not here. And so there was recently some archaeological evidence that there may have been a long time ago. But again, the Melipona bee in Central America is a native honeybee to this continent.
0: Okay.
1: And then there are, I think there is possibly one that is, or a couple from like the Amazon area. So, yes.
0: So a lot of good things have come out of the Amazon and those rainforests.
1: A lot of medicine. Yes, definitely.

0: Yeah, and I know you, in the past, you did bee rescue, correct? When people, you know, instead of calling up and come exterminate these things before they sting me, it's like, no, no, no, we have a better way. So are, do you still get involved in that? And what are the benefits of that?
1: Yeah, I don't really anymore. I'll take an occasional swarm call, but you know, that time of my life, I was not with, you know, I was single and without children. And so I could go at any hours of the day and do a bee removal or rescue. And that was in Orange County, but I would drive up to LA or San Diego as well. So basically, you know, bees would be in someone's wall or hot tub or the irrigation box in their lawn, and they would call me, and I would go and carefully remove the comb and transfer the bees into a box. Some jobs were easy peasy. I could do it in like 20 minutes, and some were days worth of working on the extraction of the comb and working to get the bees out, find the queen, transfer. That was an amazing time in my life. Like, I look back on that very fondly, and taught me so much about how to read the bees, how to decipher their state of being through the sounds they're making, the movements. And yeah, over time, it just really became very fluid. And there was a few neighborhoods that were kind of like hot spots. Like, one was Rancho Mission Viejo. There was another one in Ladera, and a few others that like had a lot of beehives existing kind of like in the wild, so to speak, the urban spaces. But I would get calls from them every week, and then all the neighbors had my number, and it was just really, really amazing. Now, wouldn't trade it for the world. Yeah.
2: Don't you have to, if you're going to be relocating or moving them, do you have to do most of it at night, or can you?
1: Yeah. So. I, well, the cool thing is with like a swarm, you can do it during the day because, you know, most of them are all of them are there. There might be a few scouts out, but all of them are clumped together. And so a swarm could be relocated anytime, as long as I had them all in there. And then, yes, an established hive, I'd have to go at night. So there was a lot of night missions, flashlights, headlamps, you know. And then it was sort of like, for a while there, anytime I was dating somebody, I would take them on a night bee mission to kind of test them out. It was kind of like a... That's the word I'm looking for, a hazing. But ultimately, yeah. Ultimately, my husband, he got in there and he did some removals with me and relocation. So, yeah.
2: It's like, he's the one. He's not scaredy cat.
1: Yeah, exactly.
0: So people have that option, though, if they do, you know, find a swarm or have a bee problem, that they need to do some research and find their local, you know, bee
1: rescue. Find your
0: local
1: bee club. Mm-hmm. Yeah, find your local bee club. And that's usually the best way to find somebody to come and remove them for you. Mm-hmm. Yeah.
0: Yeah. So something really interesting that happened to me was that one time, I think you and Lucian were out somewhere on a trip, and you had seven hives at Anza there at the time.
1: Mm.
0: And
1: yeah.
0: I suited up with Chris, and he checked all the hives out. So, and all the hives are right next to each other, seven different hives, and we opened up each hive. And what blew my mind, well, besides the fact that he said, you know, if you smell banana taffy, you're going to get attacked because that's the pheromone they send out. And after that, that's all I could smell, of course.
1: Yes.
0: But as we went through the hives, it just really struck me how different the frequency or the mood of each hive had its own like personality.
1: Mm-hmm. Definitely. Yeah. Absolutely.
0: Yeah.
1: Yeah. I've seen that consistently over all these years. And, you know, I have about 10 hives here, and they all have their own kind of personality, and it's really fun. I mean, it just is incredible to, again, going back to the relationship after so many years of working with one hive. It may have, you know, had a new queen here and there, but it continues to carry like the overall vibe, so to speak, of that hive. So it's pretty powerful. And I think one of the other things why people love beekeeping is for the healing aspect, of course, where when you're working in a hive, you actually have to force yourself to relax, to stay focused, and to be in control of your breath. And, you know, that's basically meditation. And many of us have a lifestyle where we don't get to do that very often throughout the day. And so that's why beekeeping probably is so alluring. It actually encourages you to slow down, to be present. And it's also a mind game. You can be afraid, but if you can be in control of that and let it go, then you have a beautiful experience.
0: Yeah. No, I'm always encouraging people to go out in the forest and just sit. Sometimes I go out in the forest and I just walk, and there's a rhythm of the nature. And that's what I think that's what you're explaining here, is that it's just so healthy for us to tap into that rhythm of nature. It really slows you down as I'm walking through my desert property. Sometimes I realize, oh, I'm walking too fast. I'm thinking too much. Slow down. And I find that rhythm. And it feels so good. And I love that. I think that's maybe one of the things that I'm not, since I don't have hives, but the people that I'm talking to that are expressing how amazing these bees are, that's probably what they're expressing, how I feel around them when I finally get what's going on with them. It gets me to a place where I'm kind of like in that rhythm with nature. I love that.
1: Absolutely. Yeah. Absolutely.
2: Let's talk about those bee beds. And no, they're not beds that are filled with bees in your mattress.
0: And I'm laying on bees, and that's they're cushioning on the bees, and they're holding me up.
2: No, it's more of a frequency, a healing.
1: Yeah. I mean, this is a really old practice. We see many of these traditions coming out of Europe, of course, but it's basically a hut. And in the hut is like a bench that you lay on. And under that wood is an open cavity where a beehive is kept. And the therapeutic experience is for you to go into the hut and lay on that bench. And so from there, you are absorbing the vibration and healing frequency from the bees, which I was just confirming that my memory was right. That is usually between 200 and 250 hertz. And so them like buzzing, moving their wings, that's the kind of healing vibration that we receive. And we know from like sound frequency that different frequencies do different things in the body, like on a cellular level, right? And so there's the vibration and receiving, it's basically like a sound bath. And then there's also other applications. One of my favorite is that in the hut, you can also have like a tube connected to the hive, and it's almost like a respirator. And so there's the portion that goes over your mouth and nose. And from there, you're breathing in the air from the hive.
2: Really?
1: And so in the hive, it's very sterile, and they achieve that through the use of propolis, which when they go out and collect resin from trees, they're chewing on it, mixing it with some of their own enzymes, and it becomes propolis, which is like a sticky glue-like substance. Can be different colors depending on where you are in the world and what trees are there. But they line everything with propolis to keep it clean and sterile. It's antifungal, antibacterial, anti pretty much everything. And so when you're breathing in also the air from the hive, you're also getting pollen fragments, which can also be healing to the body. And then basically like it's also aromatherapy, which we know aromatherapy from different plants is very altering in a positive way to the body. And so the aroma of honey pollen together is intoxicating in my opinion. And so that's another application of the bee hut. And then I'll say one other thing is that you can use the stingers from bees for apitherapy. Mm. So you're stinging yourself, or the practitioner is stinging you on different meridians and points of the body to address and treat different ailments, usually having to do with inflammation, arthritis, but now there's new research that it helps with tick-borne illness like Lyme and things like that. So I would say when I was working full-time with the bees, I was probably in the best shape I've ever been, because I would get stung occasionally, consistently enough that my inflammation was minimal. And anytime now when I am not feeling great or dealing with some kind of cold inflammation, I'll go out to the bees, collect some propolis. Sometimes I'll sting myself. Rapid healing.
0: Mm. Yeah. I remember Greg talking about that he feels that, you know, he doesn't mind getting stung because he just feels good all the time when he's working with the bees. And, you know, so, and we had a, mm-hmm. we did interview Dr. Mel on our show, and yeah. she has a practice where she does bee sting therapy down around
1: awesome.
0: Phoenix. And just the results are amazing. Of course, she's another one. We find these people that have had these extreme health challenges, and the medical system failed them, so they had to figure it out on their own. And, mm-hmm. you know, this was her answer. And, you know, she wasn't supposed to live mm-hmm. past, like, what, 30? And she's thriving in her, you know, mid to late 40s, 30s, you know.
2: Mm-hmm. But that's what I see mm-hmm. all the time. The people who have chosen to take back control of their own health and start researching themselves are the ones mm-hmm. who generally completely heal.
1: Absolutely. And I feel like it's meant to be that way. We have an innate knowing. Our body mm-hmm. has an innate knowing of healing itself. And if we allow it to, it can usually respond and repair things efficiently. And then on an intellectual level and an intuition level, our own like minds and hearts are equipped with a lot of knowledge that we just have probably forgotten. And so if we take the time to research and remember, and not only that, but take the time to understand how our body works, more than often, like, we can find a lot of healing that we may not seek by externalizing it or sourcing it from elsewhere. I think that it's one of the main issues with modern society that people just don't know, like, how their bodies work. At very basic levels. And frankly, I think everyone should take like anatomy and physiology as a mandatory class, you know?
0: Yeah, no, in my journey, I'm just blown away about how little I know about my body. And they don't teach mm-hmm. us, you know, like your lymphatic mm-hmm. system has no pump, just simple things, you know,
1: right.
0: how it works as your food goes down and where it goes and what it affects, what your liver does, your spleen, your pancreas and all that. It's mm-hmm. like, we don't know. And it would make such a difference. So I have a question for you, Anna Maria. So, you know, I got into herbalism the last couple of years, and, you know, in my journey, mm-hmm. you know, I got into permaculture, and, you know, I got mm-hmm. deep into permaculture, and it was probably 6 or 8 years later that the plants started talking to me. You know, you start mm-hmm. you know, connecting, and they're like, hello, you know, we're here.
2: We yes. leaves are waving.
0: Right.
2: Morning, and, Dave.
0: So that, you know, that, but that's my experience now, but mm-hmm. you know, and you were a big inspiration for me to get into the herbalism, just because seeing how you lived mm-hmm. your life and it was such a big part of your life. How did you get into herbalism? Like me, it was like at some point it was like knock on the head. Come on. Hello. You know, we're here. Mm-hmm. What was your exposure to how important herbalism is and getting to know your own connection with the plants?
1: Yeah. Well, before I got into farming, I was actually trying to get into medical school. And so I spent my college years preparing, doing that, all of those studies. And basically my desire was just to have a profession where I could help people find healing. Like that's, I guess, supposedly has mm-hmm. been the main thread. So anyway, I wasn't really exposed to natural healing at that point, although I saw like little fragments of it from my Greek grandmother who lived in Greece. And we would visit her in my childhood. And so I would get little fragments of like the elders working with plants, but I just really wasn't paying attention, too thoroughly. But anyway, After I made the switch from trying to go to medical school to farming, when I was really entrenched with farming, it was like I was really clear on like working with plants, how it made me feel. I took my permaculture certification. That just sort of like blew up everything, where it was through my PDC where I just totally saw the world differently. And I started talking to plants again, because when I look back at my childhood, that's what I did. I was in my backyard as a five-year-old girl talking to plants, talking to the trees. And so anyway, I just remembered all of this. And, you know, it was like, okay, I'm working with plants, I'm farming, I'm teaching people how to grow their own food. But then there was always this like hovering, like, well, what about the plants that like can help you heal? And so I went to herbalism school, and then it was just, it's just been no turning back. I mean, it's part of my life now. And, I can't imagine life without talking to plants every day. And I would rather, frankly, talk to plants than people sometimes. So that's where I'm at.
2: I think we all can hear you on that one.
0: Yeah. No, that's so interesting to hear, though, because it was similar to my journey. It's mm-hmm. like, you know, you had that intuitive and you had a little exposure when you were young. But it was after your permaculture design course, you know, that after, and I just try to stress people, if you have a chance to like, dive into permaculture, because that lens that you see life through after mm-hmm. that, it's never the same. And, mm-hmm. and the same thing, I couldn't help but start connecting with the plants, because I was dealing with nature and myself on such a different level after realizing mm-hmm. that there is no, we're so connected. We're so interconnected with our environment, with all the people around us.
2: Well, I don't think a lot of people truly understand the effect that your voice has on other living beings, plants as well, because they do respond mm-hmm. to the vibration of your own mm-hmm. voice. And, you yes. know, was it Amaro Misoto, or the Japanese?
0: Yeah, the water studies.
2: With the mm-hmm. water and how it retains everything. And it is true. That's something that we teach the kids too. Talk nice to your plants, because they will mm-hmm. respond and they will grow bigger, better, and never talk mean to them and tell them, well, this is your waste, you're ugly, because they will die.
1: Absolutely. Absolutely. So I think one of the things I feel most grateful for raising my boys on a farm is that they get to practice that, and not just with the plants, but with their animals. We have sheep and goats and chickens, and really understanding the power of your intention, your voice, and your connection. How deep the possibility is to influence each other. And they spend many days in the garden, and I tell them, say hello to the trees, thank the raspberries, go pick your nettles. You know, it's just the way we should walk through life.
2: Yeah,
1: really.
2: That's a great education for them.
0: Yeah. Yeah, and just being, you know, learning from our children and being in there, right there with them, we forget so much. Like, you know, we've had Scarlett on the show, our 11-year-old guest we had on, just the insights that she gave us were like, oh my gosh. And then I noticed that, well, you posted something about your 4-year-old noticed, you know, mm-hmm. and it's something that we see every day, you know, those rays coming down from the sun hitting the earth, and your 4-year-old gasps, heaven is open and touching the earth. Mm-hmm. Yeah. Well, we need to remember that every day.
2: Yeah.
0: Just to be in wonderment. And that's my only gripe with language. I think language is because we forgot how to communicate. That's why we developed language. Mm-hmm. And, you know, mm-hmm. we need to really start, you know, really feeling into what we are experiencing here.
2: Getting back to being with nature, because it's not just a cliche, it's truly where you're going to find health and wellness, I believe.
1: Mm-hmm. I agree. Mm-hmm. I 100% agree. Yeah. Something I've been exploring lately is just, we're living in like a fairly rural area right now, and a lot of families don't have access to grocery stores with really great food. And so I spend time in women's groups through different avenues, and a lot of them are extremely disconnected from the natural world and also and also what like good nourishment looks like. And so over the summer, I put together a mini series called The Nourish Garden, and I had about 10 women come every week. And I just introduced them to the garden again. And I showed them how to make tea, and I showed them how to sit with a plant, and I showed them how to just listen. And it was kind of like an experiment, but it was very profound. And I feel everyone can benefit from truly, as you said, reconnecting with the natural world. But I'm especially intrigued on how mothers and women need to take this seriously and put their hands in the soil and tend a garden and grow beautiful flowers, because it's really the source of the way in which we think and the way our bodies think too. Cyclical, water, fluid. It was really profound.
0: Yeah,
1: it's really beautiful.
0: I mean, first hearing you say that, it's like, well, good for them that they don't, you know, have access to grocery store food or whatever, you know, and yet they don't know how to replace that. They don't, you know, they you know, so good for you for opening that back up to that, you know, of what's available and what's really your body needs. And it's not at the grocery store.
2: Mm-mm. Yeah. No, not anymore. It used to be, but not anymore.
0: Right.
2: Mm-mm.
0: So I have one more question for you. Let me find it here, because we just got a couple minutes left. I mean, it basically is like, what do you think are the most important things that we should be doing right now with our families, with our own health, with our communities?
1: I think you need to be growing food. I think you need to be forming communities around food. I think you need to turn your dollars towards a local economy, find makers and find quality goods, and try as much as possible to step out of the extractionary kind of system that prevails right now. Self-reliance, in my opinion, is not the way that we need to be thinking. Homesteading should be done in community. You know, we could grow the vegetables, another homestead could grow the chicken, another homestead could grow, you know, raise the sheep, and we all share from there. It's impossible for one family to expect themselves to grow everything they need. And I really believe that local food in a different way, not just buying from a farmer, but actually participating in growing your own food. Mm-hmm. And then teaching our children how to do that as well, I think has been the most important part of our work, and showing them a different type of education outside of, you know, typical curriculum and such.
0: Yeah.
2: Well, those are the things that are most important.
0: Yeah.
2: You know,
0: I mean, that we I like mine, but that's why I asked for this question, because I just eloquently say what we've been saying and what we, where our whole show is about, is find your people, find your community, build trust. And self-reliance is not the answer. It's community reliance and finding your people. Yeah. So yeah, you know, good stuff. Thank you for stating that in that way. I knew you would, and I just needed to hear that from someone besides me.
2: Well, but you know, it is really important, and especially now. And I actually, my daughter's just been learning how to can and preserve and stuff, because we've been having some really good harvests. So our chickens eat really well too.
1: Yes.
2: They always get all the scraps and everything. Yeah.
1: Mm-hmm.
2: So, but this is so important, the connection between why bees are so important. And it's not just that they're the pollinators. They have so many other benefits. You know, there's the beeswax and the pollen. And, you know, touch on that a little bit, the byproducts of the bees.
0: The propolis, the royal jelly.
2: Mm-hmm. Oh, yeah. I forget the royal jelly, too.
1: Yeah, I mean, when we talk about, like, all bees, pollinators are, like, a keystone species. And so they are critically important to the ecosystem. And I often I often refer to them as like an indicator or a mirror as to the health of an ecosystem. So if you're noticing pollinators are in decline in a specific area, then you should take a look at the greater picture that the ecosystem and the earth in that area is not doing well. And so they're definitely important for pollination. I would love to see us create a food system that doesn't require millions of bees to be carted around the United States and with thousands of loss, you know, millions of loss every year. But anyway, from there, you know, like the trickle down is like they give us pollination, which gives us food, they help stabilize the ecosystem. And also then, like if we're working with specifically honeybees, you know, we get to work with honey, we get to harvest propolis as a mandatory, you know, part of your home apothecary, in my opinion. And then you can also sometimes work with royal jelly. I do that very sparingly. And then you can also take pollen as a supplement to help with allergies. There's just like, I mean, the list is endless on what you can do with the gifts of the hive to create more healing remedies.
2: Is there a better place than others for somebody who wants to start raising bees to put them on their property? Where would be an ideal spot for them? Next to a greenhouse or close or distance away?
1: That's a good question. If we talk about permaculture, when we talk about zones, you know, zone 2, 3, 4 is typically where people feel safe, like putting their beehives. I like mine close to me. So like I can see mine from my house, but they're not in the direct pathway of everyday walking and that sort of thing. So, it just depends, I think, on your comfort level. How close do you want them? Do you have children? Do you have animals, dogs, that sort of thing? And then, yeah, it's people want to have a beehive, but you really have to look at your landscape and your ecosystem. Like, is it actually going to support a beehive? Because even if you have a lot of grass or a forested area, doesn't mean that there's going to be enough nectar or pollen for a hive to survive, right? I happen to be in Missouri. There's forest, pasture, prairie. So we have a good mix of forage for them, but that's really only April through October, which is not that long. And then there's different, you know, different areas. So it's tempting to just want to place a beehive wherever you are, but you really have to do the research to see if this is actually the right place. One thing that I will say is like, I practice natural beekeeping, so I'm not interested in supplementing my bees with sugar water or pollen patties or whatever it is to get them through a winter. They need to, you know, I want to raise hives in a place where they have enough resources to do that for themselves. So that's
2: what do you do during the winter then? Because I hear about that. I hear about, well, you got to keep them fed with the sugar water and with the fondant, I think, too. What do you use?
1: I just give them enough honey to get through the winter.
2: Okay.
1: So that's at least 50 to 70 pounds of honey. So it's pretty much like 6 months, you know, October, November, December, January, February, March for us. And that's quite a long time. So I leave enough honey for them to eat what they want. And in February, March, I will go in there and check quickly. And I will usually do something called the mountain camp method, which is you put a shim on top of your top box. Actually, first you put some paper, then a shim, then you put granulated sugar, and then you put your lid. And so this acts like as an emergency reserve. If March, April comes around and we have like a late frost and we don't have flowers yet, and they're kind of like getting low on honey, they can have that sugar as an emergency resource. But for other beekeepers, you know, they choose to take more honey and feed back sugar water and then give bees fondant to eat in the wintertime.
0: Yeah. So, Anna Maria, amazing information. I always love talking to you. I learned so much.
2: And how can people reach her?
0: Yeah. Okay, no, can you? How do people want to follow you or learn from you? How can they connect with you?
1: The best way to find us is sunandbloom.com. sunandbloomfarms.com, sunandbloomfarms.com. And that's our main website. From there, you can learn about our services, which is regenerative design that we offer to our clients. And then we also do a lot of consulting work for anyone who's interested in starting a farm, starting a garden, redesigning their space, or tackling a new project. My personal Facebook, Anna Maria DeCipris, or Instagram, Beekeeping Mama.
0: Right.
1: And from there,
0: and it'll be in our it'll be in our website as well as we broadcast the show.
1: Yeah.
0: All right. Thank you so much, Anna Maria. Give my love to Lucian and the boys. And yeah, I hope to talk to you again soon.
2: Thank you so much.
0: All right. Well, that's the end of our first hour, but there's still another hour of White Mountain Garden Talk ahead. For those of us or those of you listening to WBCQ The Planet, the conversation doesn't have to end here. 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

Hello, everyone, and welcome once again to the Plain Old Doug Show. Tonight, I'm going to play a record I found unopened. It's brand new, to me anyway. It is the golden age of mechanical music. I listened to both sides and recorded both sides, but I thought side two was the best because that's the most familiar. Before records, before radio, mechanical, the machines played music if you didn't play the music yourself. So I'm going to read off what we're going to hear. First, we're going to hear a 22-inch polyphon, Vienna Hearts. After that, a mandolin quartet, Columbia, Gem of the Ocean, Rose of the Rio Grande Foxtrot. That is presented by a Webe Grand Electric reproducing piano, Halliard Foxtrot Veals Music Box, an example of that, and Lallergeister Walzer by J. Strauss, Imhoff and Muckel Barrel Organ. The sixth selection is a Wandering Minstrel 1, and that's presented by a 48-note street piano, Waiting for the Robert E. Lee, a Seberg H. Solo Orchestrarian, the Blue Danube Waltz by J. Strauss, Nicole Ferrer Table Model Music Box, and Magnet and the Churn. And we're going to end up with God Save the Queen, and that is for my Cabernetto paper roll organ. This is going to be a treat. Okay, enjoy.

night, everybody. We heard Vienna Hearts, March 22, Polyphon. That's the first one. Second one was Columbia, Gem of the Ocean, Mandolin Quartet, Rose of the Rio Grande, Foxtrot, Weeby Grand Electric Reproducing Piano, Pally Adventure, Phil's Music Box, which was an example, Flaler G. Geister Walzer by Jay Strauss, Imhoff and Muckel Barrel Organ, A Wandering Minstrel, 48 Note Street Piano, Waiting for the Robert E. Lee, a Seabird H. Solo Orchestrarian. Eight was Blue Danube Waltz, Jay Strauss, Nicole Ferrer Table Model Musical Box. And nine was Magnet and the Churn, and God Save the Queen, Cabinetto Paper Roll Organ. I hope you all enjoyed that. I certainly did. It was a treat. And now to end the show, I'll be playing Gene Kelly, Singing in the Rain, and The Entertainer, if we have time.

0: C-L-S.
1: Camels, the cigarette that's first in the service, presents from the 6th Ferrying Group Air Transport Command at Long Beach, California, the Abbott and Costello Program. Guest Miss Merle Oberon, and starring

0: Oh, come on. What's the matter with you, Costello?
1: Hey, Abbott. I want to ask you a very personal question.
0: What is it?
1: Do you think I'm fat?
0: Well, I'd say you were on the plump side. Why do you ask?
1: Well, I was over by one of those big hangars. I was standing next to a blimp. All of a sudden, an officer points to me and says, look, they're making them with faces now.
0: Oh, he was just kidding. You know, there's nobody that has a better sense of humor than a flying man.
1: I know that too, Abbott, because I'm a flying man myself.
0: What do you mean?
1: I started flying when I was a 6-month-old baby.
0: You flew when you were a baby?
1: Yep. I flew out of my nurse's arms and made a perfect 1-point landing.
0: No. You mean 3-point?
1: No, 1-point. My safety pin was open.
0: Costello, I don't believe you've ever been up in the air.
1: Oh, yes, I have. I used to be a hostess.
0: Well, you walked into that one, my friend. For your information, plane hostesses are always female.
1: This was a male plane.
0: Tell me, Costello, when was the last time you were up in the plane?
1: Do you want the truth or my version?
0: Oh, no. I want the truth.
1: I think we'd get more laughs the other way.
0: No. Tell the truth.
1: Okay, I'll tell the truth.
0: All right.
1: I took my first plane ride today. Captain Dick Lasseter took me up in a great big plane.
0: Tri-motor?
1: Try what?
0: I said tri-motor.
1: Certainly we tried the motor. What do you think we did? Push it?
0: No, skip it.
1: I'm not going to get it up in the air and then try it.
0: All right, forget about it.
1: See, forget about the motor?
0: No. The other thing. By the way, what kind of a pilot is he? Was he flying blind?
1: No, he was perfectly sober.
0: What a dope. Of course he was sober. Well, never mind that. You know, Lou, I wonder what these boys down here at Long Beach do when they go on leave.
1: Well, I saw a bunch of the boys down at the beach with their girlfriends.
0: Did they go down there to spoon?
1: Well, they didn't go down there to wash their socks.
0: Well, here's Ken Niles. I've been waiting to see you, Ken. I was wondering what your wife thought of the picture we made last week.
1: That's right, Niles. What does she think of my acting?
2: Well, I don't mind telling you that she absolutely raved.
1: She raved, eh?
2: Yeah, they took her away the next morning.
1: What's so funny about that? Did you make that up yourself?
2: Yeah, out of my head.
1: You certainly are.
0: I hate that guy. I know you do, but quit arguing, Costello. I want to hear more about the picture. Did you read any reviews, Ken?
2: Yeah, sure. The Druggist Weekly gave the picture 4 aspirins.
1: See what happens, don't you?
3: He's got the band framed up.
1: Certainly he's got the band framed. That wasn't a funny line. There was nothing funny about that, brother.
3: Oh, can you imagine that?
1: Listen, Ken, I read all the reviews. And even Mrs. Roosevelt mentioned our picture in her column.
0: What did she say?
1: She said, my day was ruined. Right? That's the one line I don't know why they got it
0: look,
1: in.
0: Yeah, wait a minute, look. Lou, didn't we get any compliments at all?
1: Oh, sure. We got one cheer that I remember.
0: Where from?
1: The Bronx.
0: The Bronx?
1: You know, in Hitler's face without music.
0: Oh, yeah. Well, maybe we should give up the idea of producing our own pictures, though.
1: Don't you be silly.
0: No.
1: Perfume Pictures Incorporated is here to stay, and I'm ready to start another picture right now. Push the button for my secretary.
0: Okay. Hey. What's the idea of a horn for a buzzer?
1: She used to be a waitress in a drive-in.
0: Oh.
4: Hello, boss. I'm sorry I was late this morning.
1: Are you doing anything tonight?
4: Why, no, not a thing.
1: Then try and get here on time tomorrow morning.
0: Fine secretary. How did you get a job here?
4: I used to be in pictures. I played in the way of all flesh.
1: What part did you play?
4: One of the meatballs.
1: Everybody gets laughs but me.
0: All right. Have patience.
1: By the way, do I have any appointments today?
4: Yes, sir. At 12 o'clock, you have an appointment with Hedy Lamarr.
1: What am I doing after that?
4: Me, he asked.
5: Mr. Costello, could I speak to you for a moment?
1: Why, it's Botsford Twink, our sound man. What's on your mind, Bots?
5: Well, I want you to know that I was terribly hurt because I wasn't in your picture last week with Carmen Miranda. After all, if you're looking for new faces, look at me. My face is new, isn't it?
1: Oh, very new. In fact, your whole head has only been slightly used.
5: Please give me a chance, Mr. Costello. I really do have a lot of talent. You know, I do most of the voices in all the Leon Schlesinger cartoons for Warner Brothers.
1: You don't tell me.
5: Yeah, for instance, here's a little Porky Pig.
6: This is the way I talk when I play Porky Pig. That's all, folks.
5: I'll play Porky for you for $1,000.
1: What are you talking about? Warner Brothers don't pay you that.
5: I know, but pork has gone up.
0: What else do you do, Botsford?
5: Oh, did you ever hear of Bugs Bunny? I have a carrot here, so I'll give you a little sample.
6: What's up, Doc? What do you say, Chubby? What's cooking, huh?
5: Of course, if you use Bugs Bunny, you'll have to use my wife, Mrs. Bunny.
0: But we can't use two rabbits in our picture.
1: Well, we couldn't separate them. That would be splitting hairs.
5: Well, if you can't use the rabbit, maybe I could furnish some of the musical background. I can imitate an electric organ. Listen.
1: You're clever, ain't he?
0: Do you call it an organ?
1: Now listen, Botsford. I can't use any of that stuff in my picture. Now, will you get out of here?
5: Now look what you did. No. Now look what you did. Now look what you did. Every time you yell at me, I get that.
0: When you yell at me, he gets that.
5: Why do you yell?
1: How did I know? Did I know that when I talk loud, he gets the hiccups? Well,
0: I
1: know that?
0: Well, don't yell at him. Do all something right. For the poor
1: Botsford.
0: Fella.
1: Please, Botsford.
0: I said, talk nice to him.
1: Botsford, I'm talking low and easy. Now, take it easy. No more hiccups.
5: That brings him out of it. That brings him out of it.
1: Does it? I didn't know that. All right, take it easy. How do you feel?
5: Better now.
1: Oh, you do?
5: I feel fine.
1: Oh, am I glad of that, Abbott. Now, let's get back to this picture.
5: But, Mr. Costello, are you sure you can't use the organ?
1: Botsford, how many times do I have to tell you that I don't...
5: Please.
1: Please, not at him again. I don't know what I'm doing. Get him out of here!
2: Hey, Lou Costello.
1: Oh, yes, Niles.
2: I want to ask you something. Do you know anything about winter sports?
1: Are you kidding? I'm one of the best ski jumpers in the country.
2: Really?
1: Sure. Last winter at Lake Placid, I made my biggest jump.
2: Yeah?
1: I climbed up to the top of the slide. Thousands of people were looking up at me.
2: Yeah?
1: And when I leaped into the air, I went down at 60 miles an hour, and I made a sensational jump up 200 feet.
2: 200 feet?
1: Yep. And I could have even gone further if there was snow. Oh, well, Lou, better tonight. Thank you.
2: Lou, I know another good skier, and his name is Dick Durance, and he's one of the finest skiers in the world. In fact, he's so good that the government asked him to give instructions to ski troopers in lightning-fast mountain warfare. Dick knows his smoking, too. He said, quote,
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0: Costello, we can't hold up production on your new picture any longer. Now, we've got to get a leading lady. How about giving that secretary of yours a chance? She has blue eyes and blonde hair.
1: And a Supreme Court figure.
0: What do you mean, a Supreme Court figure?
1: A Supreme Court figure?
0: What do you...
1: No appeals. Oh! Besides, I phoned Merle Oberon about playing a leading part.
0: You did?
1: Yes. I picked up the receiver and I said, Merle, darling. Merle, sweetheart. Merle, my love.
0: And then?
1: Then I dialed her number.
0: Merle Oberon. Merle Oberon will be swearing our picture. You know, and I sent for a new fashion designer.
1: What is this that just popped in here?
0: What happened? Well, now, wait a minute. I sent for a new fashion designer.
1: Is that it? Yes. Now he's in. Come in.
2: Good evening, gentlemen. I'm your new fashion designer. Pierre UPA. To my friends, I'm PU.
1: You said it, brother. Hey, get a load of that guy's hair. He's a male Veronica Lake.
3: Pierre, this is Lou Costello.
2: Oh, how do you do, Mr. Costello?
1: Thank you, sir.
2: You are just the man I'm looking at. I've not seen you in a long distance.
1: Get the way his hair hangs over his face. Pardon me, Pierre. Was your mother ever scared by a sheepdog?
0: Oh, come on. Leave the man alone. We've got to get him to design Miss Oberon's clothes. Now, no more remarks about his hair.
1: Looks like a palm tree in a high wind, doesn't it?
2: Well, Mr. Costello, I admit that my hair is a standing joke.
1: Well, it needs a new switch.
0: I don't know what's wrong there. Keep quiet. We must have Miss Oberon's wardrobe designed before she gets here. Pierre, would you mind telling us some of your ideas on women's clothes?
2: Oh, not at all. You know, the main thing is color harmony.
1: Color harmony? What's that?
2: Well, it's very simple, Mr. Costello. For instance, if you were carrying a pink bag, you would not wear a green dress, would you?
1: Oh, gracious, no! I wouldn't dare! Why, I'd be the laughing stock of my sewing circle.
0: All right, come on, never mind.
1: What kind of line is that to get me out of here?
0: Forget it. Skip those things. Come here, Pierre. Now, with a shortage of materials, how about something plain for Miss Oberon to wear? We'll call it a defense dress. How about that?
1: How about making it out of barbed wire?
0: That isn't defense.
1: It ain't exactly an invitation.
0: Go ahead, Pierre. Suggest a dress for Merle Oberon. You know, something that she can wear in our picture.
2: Well, being a brunette, I would suggest that I make Miss Oberon a gown of apple green with a peach skirt, lemon trimmings, plum ruffles, an orange belt, and a tangerine scarf.
1: That ain't a dress. That's a fruit salad.
0: Nevertheless, that sounds fine. Now, what about Merle's hat?
2: Well, the hat should be very simple, but very smart. Do you think the boys in camp here would like Miss Oberon in a hat that has three roses and a ribbon on the side?
1: Huh? No, they'd rather have four roses with a chaser on the side. Now, get out of here, and I'll design the clothes myself.
0: Oh, Costello, you can't design clothes.
1: Is that so? I just invented a lady's leg paint that takes the place of stockings. It even covers the knees.
0: It disguises the knees?
1: You said it. You can hardly recognize the old joints.
0: Well, we let Merle Oberon design her own clothes for the picture. What do you say?
4: Yes, and I'm just the girl who can do it.
1: Now listen, kid, you keep out of this. Look who it is. It's Merle Oberon.
5: Merle, I'm overjoyed.
4: I'm overcome.
5: I'm overwhelmed.
1: I'm over here.
5: Merle, I've always been in love with you. You're so beautiful. Can I give you a kiss?
4: Well, all right, but just one. Lou, where did you learn to kiss like that?
1: I used to be a bugler in a Boy Scout.
0: Look, if you folks don't mind, we'll go over the script of the picture that you are going to play tonight. It's a story of the knights of old. Merle, you play a beautiful princess.
1: And you wear a hoop skirt.
4: A hoop skirt?
1: Yeah, a hoop skirt. That's a parachute with legs.
0: Costello plays the part of a knight. He's in love with you.
4: I thought knights were tall.
1: Well, kid, on account of daylight saving time, the knights are getting shorter.
0: As the first scene opens, Merle, you're in the palace, awaiting the arrival of your lover. You are playing the organ.
6: Organ? Like this?
1: Oh, that's Crawford, did I tell you that you couldn't be in this picture?
0: Don't shout at him. All right, Bosford. Shout out at him. All right, I'm sorry. I'm sorry. I'm sorry. Shout out at him in a moment. I'm talking. Nice. I'm okay now, Mr. Costello. Oh, I'm glad you are. Now, keep out of the picture. You did it again. Don't yell at him. Sorry, Bosford. Will you please put a gag in his mouth?
1: If I had a gag, I'd tell it myself.
0: Come on, let's get back to this story. Costello, as a knight, your costume is a suit of armor.
4: That's right, Lou. You wear an iron coat, an iron vest, and iron trousers. In fact, you wear a whole iron suit.
1: Where do I get a present, at Lockheed?
4: Now, your suit may become rusty, so you better keep yourself well oiled.
1: I'd have to be oiled to make love to you in an iron suit.
0: Merle? You walk out on the balcony.
1: Yes, and I sneak right up to it.
4: How'd you get across the moat?
1: I caught the guard with his bridges down.
0: Then we have the big scene where Costello serenades you with a song of love.
4: And Lou, I will drop a flower on you.
0: In a mad moment of love?
4: No, in a pot.
0: Now, Merle, you signal that the coast is clear. And Costello, you climb the balcony. You reach Merle's side. You're panting from the long climb in that suit of armor. Yes, that's it. You gaze into her eyes. Remember, this is your big chance. Never mind, no more pants.
1: Panting.
0: Never mind that. There's emotion in your voice. As you stand there in your iron suit, what do you say to her?
1: Hey, kid, have you got a can opener?

0: And now, ladies and gentlemen, Perfume Pictures Incorporated presents the great costume drama entitled The Brave Knight Cut Off the Dragon's Tail, or The Dragon Isn't Wagon Anymore. The beautiful Princess Guinevere is played by Merle Oberon. Lou Costello is the brave knight, Sir Porterhouse, and Bud Abbott is his good friend, Sir Loin. I play the part of the king. As the scene opens, the princess and I await the arrival of two brave knights in our kingdom. Curtain.
1: Greetings, brave knights. Kindly approach the throne.
2: Greetings, your majesty. I am Sir Loin, knight of the bath from Saxony.
3: And I am Sir Porterhouse, knight of the bath from Constantinople. What kind of words did I give you?
1: Constantinople?
3: Yeah, Turkish bath.
4: Greetings, brave knights. I'm the Princess Guinevere.
3: And who are those beautiful dames with you?
4: They're my ladies in waiting.
3: Well, what are we waiting for?
2: Quiet, Costello.
4: Oh, Sir Porterhouse, you must save our kingdom. The people are angry. They're clamoring outside the gates of the palace. Just listen to them clamor.
5: Clamor, clamor, clamor.
6: Clamor.
1: Did you hear that? The people are revolting.
3: They certainly are.
4: No, the people are starving. They have not eaten in 5 days.
3: Oh, they should try and force themselves. They gotta eat. But, my dear princess, have we no food?
4: Alas, no. The dragon has destroyed our crops.
3: You mean all our corn is gone?
4: Yes. There's only enough left for this program.
3: What's so funny about that? What a fresh princess.
1: Listen. Listen to the people shouting. They have been shouting for 5 days, but I dare not speak to them.
3: I will speak to the people, Your Majesty. Open the door. I'll make a speech. People of Saxony! Get out! That got him.
2: Now, my dear princess, just what do you desire us to do?
4: My dear knight, for several years now, my father has been bothered by a terrible dragon.
3: Why doesn't he pick up his feet?
1: You don't understand.
3: You don't understand. Nobody understood that.
1: Today, the dragon is coming to carry off the Princess Guinevere.
4: You must save me from this mean monster, Sir Porterhouse. He's a very mean beast.
3: Okay, kid.
4: He has 2 heads, one at each end.
3: How does he sit down?
4: He can't. That's what makes him so mean.
3: Well, don't be mean. Don't worry, princess. All right, I'm allowed one mistake, eh? I am not afraid of nothing. One time I climbed up a tree and I bagged a ferocious tiger.
4: You went up a tree after a tiger?
3: No! He came up after me!
2: But you said you bagged him.
3: I did bag him. I bagged him to go away, but he wouldn't.
4: And what happened?
3: Well, I snapped at the tiger. The tiger snapped at me, and suddenly something whizzed past me.
2: What was it?
3: Pomona.
2: Pomona. Talk sense, will you?
3: Then my uncle came to my rescue, and I finally brought that tiger home stuffed.
4: What was he stuffed with?
3: My uncle.
7: Oh, Your Majesty, the dragon is almost upon us. He's coming to get the princess.
3: Quick, princess, button up my iron suit.
7: Wait a minute.
3: Just a minute. I thought you were a princess.
4: I work the swing shift on the side.
7: Costello. Look at that thing belching smoke and fire. Is that the dragon?
3: It ain't a smudge pot. I'm getting out of here.
4: It's too late. He's got us trapped.
7: Here he comes. Now do what he does. Do exactly what he does.
2: Right.
7: He's staring at you. Stare back at him.
3: I can't.
7: Cockeyed. I can't do it.
2: Quiet.
7: He's roaring at you. Roar back at him.
3: That'll scare him.
7: Wait a minute. Now he's wagging his tail.
3: That lets me out.
4: He's
7: going to charge. How much?
3: No. Oh.
4: Quick, grab him. I'm recovering.
3: There's a fancy line.
7: Grab him by the gullet.
3: By the what?
7: The gullet. Gullet. The dragon's neck.
3: Let him next. What do I care about their love life?
7: Give me my sword, somebody. I'll cut his nose off.
4: But how will he smell?
7: That is something that should only interest another dragon.
2: Look out, he's coming at you. Be careful, Costello. Your back is turned to him.
4: He's coming up behind you.
2: I know.
3: Ow!
2: I know.
3: He got me?
2: Where did he get you?
3: Well, if I was wearing a license plate, he would have got off the last three numbers. Hey, he ruined my suit. My good iron suit he ruined.
6: You nasty dragon. Get out of here!
8: Oh, don't do that. Don't yell at me.
6: What is with this?
8: How can I do the
6: dress? Yes,
8: how can I do the
3: dress? Watch me. Now, stop. What can I do to keep you quiet, Butler? Will you cut it out?
8: Sorry.
2: And it's your own fault for hollering at him.
3: There's only one thing that'll cure my hiccups. If you let me kiss Miss Oberon.
4: Oh, very well. I'll kiss you. If only you'll stop those awful hiccups.
2: Go ahead, Botsford. Kiss her.
3: Okay.
9: How do you feel now, Botsford?
10: Oh, I feel fine.
4: But, what happened to me?
0: Some tunes you whistle for a while and then forget, and others stay with you for years. 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
0: Camels, get a pack tonight. You'll want to buy a carton tomorrow. Here's more news about the Camel Caravans, those traveling shows which entertain the men in the army camps. 32 performances of the Camel Caravan units will be given to men in the training stations throughout the coming week.

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1: Thanks, Ken. Ladies and gentlemen, it's really been a thrill for Bud and me to do this program from the Ferry and Command Air Base here at Long Beach. And an added thrill to be here with Merle Oberon.
2: Thank you, Lou. 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
3: 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And we'd like to extend our sincere thanks to Colonel Ralph E. Spake, Lieutenant Colonel John P. Frame, Jr., and their splendid staff of officers for the opportunity to make this visit.
1: Next week, we'll be back in Hollywood on Thanksgiving Day. In addition to the regular gang, we'll have as our guest, Herbert Marshall. And we do hope you'll all join us. Until next Thursday, Bud and I wish you all a very pleasant good night.
0: Tomorrow night, the Camel Caravan with Lanny Ross, Xavier Cugat, Herb Schreiner, Lou Lair, and their guest star, Bob Hope. Saturday night, Thanks to the Yanks with Bob Hawke. Monday night, Blondie. And next Thursday at the same time, Abbott and Costello with their guest, Herbert Marshall. 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And now this is Ken Niles wishing you all good night.
4: 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Yes, sir, hungry for Prince Albert. The mild, rich, tasty tobacco that won't bite.
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0: This is Cheryl Abe listening with The Tech Prepper. I'm your host, Gaston, a.k.a. 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With the help of WBCQ, the show also broadcasts out of Monticello, Maine on the last Sunday of every month at 10 p.m. Eastern on 7490 kilohertz. Now we're going to do something different for episode 7. We have with me my friend Jeff from School of Survival, SOS, who is joining us to share some stories about growing up in the 80s and 90s. We're part of a micro generation known as the Zennial Generation. We're going to explore this as well as learn a little bit about Jeff and School of Survival. But first, let's welcome Jeff. How are you doing, buddy?
1: I'm good, Gaston. Thanks for having me, buddy. Good to see you, man.
0: Yeah, you too. I don't know if everybody knows this. In fact, they don't know. I was having a conversation with you last week, and we were talking good old radio, and for whatever reason, we just started swapping stories about the good old times. So what I want to do today, Jeff, is I want to share with people what the Zennial Generation is, and just go back and forth and just kind of relive some of our stories, because I think it was a great time. So for those of you who are not familiar, Zennial is a term that marks people born between 1977 and 1985, and it's the amalgam of the Generation X and the Millennials. So I recently turned 45 this week and thought it might be fun to talk to another Zennial. Now, Jeff is technically 1 year older than me. He was born in 1980, which makes him a Gen X baby. And I was born 1 year later, so I am a elder millennial or a geriatric millennial is what the kids are calling us these days. But what makes us different for this micro generation is that we grew up in an analog world. But while our brains were still forming, we became adults while the digital world was being built around us. So we kind of translate the generations that came before us as well as the generations after us. And so it's just a really interesting topic. So different from our normal show here. And really the reason why I asked Jeff to be on is that him and I share the same type of concerns about phone zombies. You walk around town, you see everybody with their heads at 45 degree angles, staring at their phones. And I just don't think it's healthy on any level as a human. And then just the instant gratification that seems to be the norm these days. So I think what I want to do is just go right into a cool story. Jeff, you and I were hiking, I don't know, a couple of years ago with the pups. And you told me you were one summer not really well supervised. And you asked, I think, your mom or your dad if you could go camping by yourself, and you took off. Tell us a little bit what that was all about.
1: I grew up in rural Pennsylvania. They call it kind of Pennsylvania, up in the Appalachian Hills. And my father took me to all of the places that I remember growing up, hiking, backpacking, fishing, canoeing, all those places I knew. And then my friends learned of them from me because my dad took me there. And they just trusted me so much. I could just go in and go for a hike or go fishing or whatever, and they just knew that everything was going to be okay. So I remember it was, I was probably 12 or 13, maybe 11 or 12, and school was getting out. My dad's like, "Do you have any big summer plans?" And I said, "I think I'm just going to go camping for a while." And they said, "All right, sounds good. Make sure you bring, you know, whatever, and I can drop you off." And he asked where I was going to go. I said, "Probably just up to the mountains," and I mentioned a couple little areas that we'd been to. So I grabbed my military Vietnam era Alice pack and all of my stuff on there and some MREs and all the usual military surplus stuff. And you have your 12 to go camping. And I brought my 22 and either a 22 or a 410, one of the two. And I went up there and I remember dad dropped me off. He's like, "All right, well, I'll see you in a couple of days." And I think it was either 5 or 6 days later, he came back up there and he was like, "Hey, we were worried about you. Everything okay?" And I said, "Yep, everything's great. You know, I'm staying fed and staying hydrated." He was like, "Well, when were you thinking of coming back?" And I said, "I'm got food and I'm having a great time out here. And I had I think I brought a copy of, some Greek literature. So I was reading through that. And it was a great time. And he kind of checked on me. He was like, all right, well, your mom sends some sandwiches and sends her love. And, you know, your grandmother's birthday is coming up. So be back before then. I said, all right. And that was it. And there was just, it was no big deal at all. I had some friends come visit when I was up there. And it just was such a great experience. And you just, like so many of these things we're going to talk about, you just take it for granted. And that's just how it was. And I was like, yeah, what would be the issue? I mean, like the Appalachian Mountains, 20 minutes away from where I grew up, what could be the problem up here? And it was cool that that was the time when you could do that. And it wasn't, you know, it wasn't so dangerous that you were probably going to eat and bit wolves. And it wasn't so safe that your parents would get thrown in jail for letting you go camp on your own. It was a really, really good time for that. A great experience.
0: That's pretty cool. So you said you probably had a 10/22 or a 410 shotgun. Did you do any hunting? Is that primarily what you were?
1: Oh, yeah, whole time. I think I had maybe three MREs. And after the first day, the novelty of the, or I probably was out of them. And then it was just, yeah, it was just, I'd get up and I'd go for a little hike and just take the, it must have been a 22. And I just take that for a hike. And there were so many bunnies up there and it was just no big deal. And I was like, you know what? I don't have to eat a ton of stuff. If I get a rabbit a day, I'm certainly going to be happy. So I certainly, when I remember when my father came up there, I had two rabbits hanging. And I was like, well, I'm even, you know, I got some extra food for dad, you know, that's great. But yeah, and there was no, you know, or maybe there was, and I just didn't care, but there was no permits or tags or any concern that if a game were to be like, oh, you're Bob's kid. Oh, that's great. I'm glad you're having a good time up here. But yeah, for the whole time, using the 22 and shooting rabbits and maybe a couple of ground birds.
0: And you have all your eyes, your fingers, and all your faculties, you know, after that experience. So I guess you
1: were... For the faculties, I don't know. But everything, the digits are still there, and I still have the eyes. Yeah, it didn't shoot my eyeball out and didn't die of hypothermia or anything like that. No, I somehow managed to survive.
0: Pretty cool stuff. Yeah, it's an interesting time looking back at that period. I remember I was in the Cub Scouts, probably around this, maybe a little bit younger, first grade. So what about like 7-8 years old? And my uncle would always take us backpacking, hiking, and he never talked to us like we were kids. And I looked at his Swiss Army knife and he just gave it to me. I said, oh, awesome. He's like, yeah, you're going to need something while you're out here. And I remember I went back to, you know, one of the Cub Scout meetings, and I had my pocket knife and a little sheath, and I showed it to like my friend Tyler. He's like, that is so cool. And I told my uncle about it. My uncle went to REI and bought pocket knives for the entire class. I think it was like 13 boys.
1: Wow.
0: Yeah, it was so cool. I mean, like I said, we were probably 7-8 years old, and we went to a Catholic school at that time. And, you know, we brought our knives there. Nobody got into a knife fight. We kind of pulled them out to do whittling after school, you know, at the, you know, the den meeting, whatever that was. And a few weeks later, I think the principal calls my mother into the office and said, hey, did your brother-in-law buy Gaston and all the kids' knives? And she's like, that sounds like something he would do. And she says, okay, well, just make sure that, you know, they can have them at school, but they shouldn't take them out. And that was the end of it.
1: Wow.
0: It wasn't like, we're going to go call somebody and have you arrested and get your brother-in-law, you know, put into prison. It was, we were all responsible. There wasn't some like, you know, giant like gang fight out there with everybody pulling out these 3-inch blades. And it was just such a great time, man.
1: Yeah, I think some of those things that have been so overregulated by our nanny state, you know, these people don't care about our safety, obviously. That's just nonsense for the morons, you know. But that tradition, I tell you, if you were to go back in time or find out those kids and call them and say, hey, this is Gaston, let me ask, do you remember this? And they'll say, yeah, that was my first knife that I was given. And yeah, I remember my first knife. And I think that a lot of kids are growing up instead of a society where it's like, hey, right now I'm camping with dad and I'm using dad's knife and dad's axe. But at some point, I know that once, whether it's through the kind of a more institutional process like the Boy Scouts with the totemship, which is kind of that rite of passage, or a familial rite of passage where it's like, hey, dad, for this birthday, you know, that Swiss Army knife looks really, really cool, you know, and you just remember that. And that's one of those things that we just have to get back to. It's more important. You know, the world isn't going to be saved by, you know, a bunch of seventh graders carrying Swiss Army knives. But that mindset of having seventh graders happy to get their first knife, that's the mindset that we have to get that will, you know, carry or save Western civilization.
0: Yeah, and it really is unfortunate. I don't even know. I mean, I don't think we're going to have anybody under the age of 40 listening to this, but I would just be curious what the reaction would be that a world like this existed not too long ago. This was 30 years ago, right? 35 years ago. But yeah, I think it would be an interesting social experiment. Let's see what else here. So that was kind of like the early 80s. I want to kind of switch gears over into, what were your summers like as a kid? You know, did you go to daycare? Were you kind of left alone? Did you have like a little community group that you hung out with?
1: So I would say when I got to be like old enough to be super unsupervised or moderately supervised, we were all nerds, pre-video game, my nerd group of friends. We were, this is not going to surprise anybody, into Dungeons and Dragons, of course, since there was no internet back then for games. But I remember I had five or six good friends, and we all had bicycles. We all lived in our tiny little podunk town. And this just sounds like I'm, you know, like a Leaver to Beaver kind of story, you know, from the boomer era. But we get out of school and we'd all go to somebody's house. And we just knew, it's like, you know what, dinner is going to be ready at this time and I have to be there. And I might bring one friend or I might bring two friends, but that's the time that I have to be there. So anyway, to answer your question, it was just like a small, good social group of a few friends. And at each house that we'd go to, there were like some local kids where it's like, oh, these are like part of the local scene, not part of my group. But everyone knew each other. You could see somebody, even in our town, like, oh, yeah, that kid, like, he's, you know, this is his like association in the hierarchy of the local town groups there. Everyone got along. There was never a place in town that like we couldn't go or anything. We would, I remember we would, back before urban exploration was a thing, we'd go into so many old buildings. And anyway, so that was like basically the group growing up. And we got into, as computers started coming into it, most of our parents had computers or were somehow in a field that like was using computers. So most of us had home PCs at the time and got into gaming that way. Yeah, and tech, things like that. By the way, happy birthday, buddy. I didn't realize your birthday was this week, man. I heard you say it there. Happy birthday, man.
0: Oh, yeah. I was born on Labor Day, and this year it landed on Labor Day. I tried not to make a big fuss, but yeah, it was the big 4 or 5, so I wasn't sure if I wanted to jump out of an airplane. I'll save that one for 50.
1: Yeah, there you go. Fair enough, man. Fair enough.
0: Very cool. So I think we'll take the computer topic there because, you know, today we have ubiquitous computing. Right. So that's the term where we've got kind of computing everywhere. We've got computing in our pockets with our cell phone. Do you remember a lot about the first computer that you kind of had exposure to in your house and the kinds of things that you probably did with it? And were your friends involved? Was it just Jeff and the computer or was it Jeff and his friends kind of tinkering?
1: Yeah, good question. It was a Tandy 1000 was my first computer, and we had that before we had any video game systems. It was a number of years after that before I got like a platform, which is of course just a regular Nintendo. And we had, let's see, it had MS-DOS. So there was just MS-DOS back then. So it was all the floppy disks. I remember that we had, I had a few neighbors that had kids my age, and they all had computers. Same thing. We were all into video games, early games. And the game we were really into that I played with my father was Railroad Tycoon. So that was like the game to play, you know? And that was pretty cool. So we had that. That was like the early era of video gaming. And then it got into consoles, and then it became the kind of where for me, like the ideal peak of the plateau was with bulletin boards, where you would use an actual real modem and your parents' one telephone line to call your buddy and to download a game together. And then you'd use your actual real modem that made, you know, screeching numbers and DTMF, and you would call him and you would play video games. against them, somebody that you knew, and then 2 days later, your grandmother would yell at you for being like, I tried to call you for 5.5 hours, and the phone was busy the whole time. So that's how it used to be, man, and it was very cool. Everything, we talked about this when you and I had that conversation the other night, everyone had to troubleshoot stuff. If something wasn't wrong with working with somebody's computer, we had to use the other guy's computer to find the answers one somehow or another. And that was very cool.
0: Yeah, you had to be resourceful to kind of like figure things out, trial and error, tap into whatever little local network you had, whether it was your friends, your parents, some engineering neighbor. But the internet wasn't, in the state where people were able to just look up anything on demand. So it could take days to troubleshoot something, if not longer. I was a little bit more of a late adopter than you were. My first exposure was with a Apple II in the computer lab at the Catholic school. And I remember I had two fond memories. One was was my first programming language called Logo. And by today's standards, people would just be like, what the heck is this? But it had a little triangle called the cursor or the turtle, I think. And you would give it commands to either pick up the pen or drop it. And when it was dropped down, it would have a continuous line that it would trace. And you would give it how many steps forward to move. And then you would give it a command to rotate. So it was it was almost like an Etch-a-Sketch, but you were giving it commands of like lift the pen, drop the pen, go left, go right. It was kind of cool. And then around the same time was the Oregon Trail. So I don't know if you ever play the Oregon Trail at all. And little Timmy got dysentery on any of your adventures.
1: Many times I've been dead from snake bite, and many times I've forded the river instead of hiring the raft guy and lost all my stuff in the river. Yep, for sure. Excellent experience. Yeah, I guess that was in the computers before I had a home PC. But yeah, I remember that for sure. That was playing Oregon Trail was like being able to go out and hunt, and you shoot like 35 bison in the hunting thing, and it would be like, you have 7 pounds of food. It was like, 7 pounds of food? I eliminated a whole bison herd, you know? I don't think that's accurate, you know?
0: I don't think I ever made that connection, but I guess you were better at math than I was.
1: Yeah, that was cool, man. That was and just looking at that, we didn't have to have, 4K graphics or anything. That was a fun, very replayable, very interesting, cool game to have for whatever year that came in, 85 or whatever.
0: Oh, funny. There was this Joe Rogan podcast episode that I'm just making me laugh right now. And I guess he had like Elon Musk, and they were talking about the whole are we living in a simulation kind of discussion. Yeah. And the analogy that I think Elon took was take a look at Pong coming out in the 1970s. Very simple. And then fast forward 10,000 years. You just take a look at the evolution of video game graphics in the 70s to even the crude stuff that you and I grew up with in the 80s and 90s to today. But if you were to multiply times 10,000 years, you could only imagine what we would build. But I remember he's like, yeah, you give a kid today Pong, he'd be like, get the fuck out of here. We're not going to do with Pong. But it was an engrossing an experience for you and the family. People were huddled around the console TV with the old Atari. My wife tells me, she's like, it was great when Dad brought home the Atari 2600, and we had Pong, and we had to figure out how to hook this thing up to the tube TV. Yeah. And everybody wanted to turn just to move those two paddles. So it wasn't one person being consumed by their death-scrolling stream of content. It was everybody in the same room together, excited about the same thing. So I think for us, probably the more fitting experience is, I want to share my Nintendo NES experience, but did you ever get one? Do you remember like what games, what
1: I did, experience the, was? The first game that I ever heard of, a buddy was telling me about this, one of my D&D buddies. And when you look at like modern video games, there's like especially like the popular ones, let's say GTA or Call of Duty, it all makes sense. Like, I'm a guy, I've got a gun, there's some war shit going on, there's bad guys, there's good guys, I get it, right? my buddy was explaining the plot of the first Super Mario Brothers, and like, you know, a big lizard kidnapped a princess and took it into an escalating series of castles. And you're a guy that eats mushrooms to get extra lives, and you have to squash these creatures, and you can pick up the shells and throw it at them, and you have to jump over this lava. And when you're done, you use a hatchet to chop down a bridge. And it's like, looking back, it's like, what the hell kind of plot was that, man? But it was great. Like you said, that was like, wow, that sounds like a lot of fun. And all your buddies would be hanging around playing that one game, and you would die, and then you pass the control to the next person. What was your first Nintendo experience?
0: I have goosebumps right now because I just remembered the experience so vividly because I had waited all year. So I think The Legend of Zelda came out in 1987, and we didn't get our Nintendo till 88. So I had the Super Mario Brothers 1 with Duck Hunt on that one, of course. But then I opened up that gold cartridge. All of the Nintendo cartridges were like that gray color, but this one was gold. I mean, it was just magical. And I remember we went and hooked up that thing so fast. In fact, we had one of the old UHF-style connectors on the back of the coax where you had the two terminal screws and the those connectors to connect that to the RF connector. And it was crude, right? But that was like the biggest world I had ever seen. And I remember just in awe with the family and the friends going from screen to screen. And the coolest thing about that game was that they had this giant folded map that had the entire overworld. And I looked at that, my brain was just like, oh my God, I got to explore all of this. And what was cool was the internet was there, but I don't know if there was a scene where people were exchanging over either dial-up or the bulletin board system, what was going on. I didn't have access to that. So it was very much just kind of brute forcing and troubleshooting, like put a bomb on everything, set every tree on fire in this entire overworld.
1: Yeah.
0: And I remember taking handwritten notes, but the most exciting part was that not only were we mostly always playing this with our friends and family, but you would find that secret dungeon. And then next morning, you could not wait to go to school and be like, oh my God, guys, you pull out your map. It's all tattered and you show them exactly where that spot is. And you're sharing all of this information. So it even though we were in a digital world and interacting with this digital console, it felt way more connected. And like I said, those experiences like the pocket knife, like all of those things are just amazing. So yeah, to this day, I still have my copy of The Legend of Zelda and my original NES.
1: Nice. Yeah, that was a cool game. I remember we got one kid in class got a copy of Nintendo Power. Yep. And it had all the maps of all of the dungeons. And, you know, we were all like, I'm sure they would diagnose us with ADHD now, but we're all just young boys. And we didn't do schoolwork for fun, you know, but we all sat there with graphing paper and copied exactly the map from Nintendo Power. So we'd all have the copies of the dungeon. It just seemed so much more interactive back then. And it seemed like it was designed for that. And they knew that like, there was a degree of community within it. And now it seems like it's the opposite. They don't want to have anybody, you know, locally interacting for any reason.
0: Yeah. And the other thing too, none of our data was being stolen at that time. Like there was no let's phone home and let the mothership know how many hours.

0: or if it was super popular, maybe five. And it was so exciting because you would finally get your hands on one. Maybe it took you a couple of days because other people got there before you, checked it out. You had to keep checking back. I remember it was so much more satisfying to come back home with that VHS tape on that 4x3 crap screen. And I think it has to do with the anticipation and the buildup. Like, it wasn't, oh, I've got 10,000 things at my fingertips across five streaming services and I'm bored and there's nothing to watch. It was kind of like that pyramid inverted. It's like, no, this is the only thing that was released this week. And there are only five copies in your town and the whole town has to rush to get there and be first. So I think there was a big payoff of just endorphins once you secured that copy.
1: Yeah, I think, like you said, you were accomplishing a goal rather than just, if you were to tell that story now, it almost just sounds, to a younger generation, it's like, okay, we had to walk uphill in the snow both directions to get a videotape back when I was young, But it was cool to do that. And I even remember before, like, Blockbuster came in. That's really how it was. There would be two video stores in town. And, especially once you started to kind of develop your community group, me and my good friends are all going to try to get this video. And whoever gets it is going to bring it to our buddy. If it's an R-rated movie or something that we're not supposed to watch, we know which buddy's parents aren't going to care if we're in the basement watching a movie or whatever. It was just, I agree. There was a degree of having to earn something via technology rather than just on a whim, anything I could ever imagine is there immediately.
0: Exactly. And when we were talking about this last time, you mentioned something that really stuck with me. And you called it the totality of the experience, specifically, what was it? Everybody coming together again to someone's house, one of the neighborhood kids, they'd bring the tape, they'd bring the popcorn, they'd bring the red vines, they'd bring the candy. And it was more than the movie. It was just that, again, that physical sense of community and just being all together in the same place rather than, everybody at their house in four different bedrooms, everybody on their phone, and they're all kind of, streaming the same thing, maybe, who knows. But that really stuck with me. I like that, the totality of the experience.
1: Yeah, I think, like you said, even as you said, you could have everybody streaming something, even the same thing. Back then, there was no option. Like, if the family was going to be watching video games, everyone was watching, everyone was playing Tetris, everyone was watching the same movie or whatever it was. And now we have such a depth of choice. And it's like, oh, I'm going to go do my exact specific thing. And, that's great. We have all these choices. But again, I think that the overall experience of, like, mom making popcorn and everyone there watching you play Tetris and telling you where to move the pieces and stuff. And of course, it's like Tetris was the greatest game. And I'm sure the televisions back then look archaic compared to what we have now. But the whole experience was really, really cool. The whole experience, man.
0: Yeah, well, at that time, at least my tube TV wasn't phoning home to China telling them that, I was plugging and unplugging an HDMI device and selling that off to a third-party data broker. Yeah, let's get back to phones a little bit. Phones were interesting back then. I remember, and this goes back just to memory, you probably remember your childhood phone number. Is that right?
1: Absolutely.
0: Yeah, everybody from our generation does. And we all had... unless you were wealthy, I think just the one shared family landline that was a resource. And that was at a time where local calling and long distance calling were a thing.
1: Yeah.
0: So you better make sure that your friends lived in your same area code and were part of local calling. Otherwise, your parents were going to be knocking on the door saying, nope, we're not paying per minute fees for you to talk to your friend 20 miles away.
1: Yep. Yeah, that was quite the era, man. It was nice. I was very fortunate. My dad was into tech enough that he sprung for a second phone line because I used it all the time. Fancy. And I remember playing Duke Nukem and Doom and all those games. But even then, everyone had to own a physical copy of Doom, or obviously, share the one copy that you had with all your friends, which you could do back then. And then, people would just... random people would make Doom

0: game files that you could go on a bulletin board and download and then share with all your friends. And there was no, there was barely a graphical user interface. You had to figure this stuff out. How am I going to get this file to my friend? Yeah, it was cool being able to call your friend's telephone number and answer with a modem program and make your computers talk. You know, now that just sounds so easy. You know, everyone's got a computer like that, but it was a very cool thing for young guys to be doing, I think.
1: Yeah, but I also think too, it's more, there's a lot of work involved to get there. So you had a much larger or bigger payoff when you made that happen, because that was also the time where, sure, you could probably buy computers off the shelf, but things were starting to change pretty quickly. And I don't know about you, like my parents never asked me, why is Gaston taking apart our computer every single week? In fact, you know, I ran with the case off most of the time. And that was the era where the modems were coming out every 6 months to a year. And you kids were just pulling out these electronic boards that were kind of expensive and swapping them in with a new one. And again, I don't really remember going to a resource like the internet to figure stuff out. It's like, oh, I've got IRQ conflicts with this card in my Windows 3.1 PC. And just all I can say is the payoff and the sense of accomplishment of just tinkering and getting that to work. And, you know, to use kind of your story there, I can't imagine what it must be like the very first time you're at your house, your friend's at the other house, you've got those machines and you're playing heads to head Duke Nukem or head to head Doom. And you're seeing like a pixelated, you know, your buddy on the other side and bullets are flying your way. It just was an experience. That's all I can say.
0: Yeah, absolutely. And some of the stuff, you know, even that was, which is interesting, it's not enough, and so much stuff you had to do there. But we'd have LAN parties where we had to convince our parents that it was like, all right, not only am I going to be like installing new stuff on the family computer, you know, they're like, why is this so much faster? It's like, yeah, I put the new thing in there, the new graphics. Like, why does it look so much better? It's like, yeah, I installed the new graphics card yesterday. And they're like, what are you talking about? But I remember doing LAN parties where you had to convince your parents that you were going to pack up all the computer stuff, put it in the trunk of a buddy's car, drive somewhere else, plug all this in, and 14 of you were going to be there basically unsupervised, hopped up on Mountain Dew and pizza and playing video games for like two straight days. And that was, you know, you had to be smart to be able to make that happen. It wasn't just plug and play. You had to know what you were doing. And everyone coming together, and again, we're 13, 14, 15 before the internet. And the fact that we could make this happen, it was very, very cool and a very big sense of accomplishment. So like technology plus accomplishment plus a group focused effort, which I think all that ties together.
1: And, you know, I think just trust from your parents, because now that I'm thinking of it, I don't know what inflation is like going back to, I think, 1994. I remember I got a Packard Bell Pentium 1, nice, which was orders of magnitude better than the 486 DX I had before it. And, you know, all in with the 15-inch CRT monitor, the PC itself, and I think a printer, I think it was a little over $3,000. And the fact that my parents allowed me to pick that thing, because I didn't actually have a car at that time. I was 13. We were on rollerblades. And I had the PC, the Packard Bell under my arm, and I skated 3.5 miles to my friend Jason's house. He's like, it's okay, my dad's got an extra CRT from work. He was an engineer. But never once did my parents say, hey, we spent $3,000 on that. Maybe you shouldn't go skating a few miles, you know, over, and, like, unsupervised at the same time. So it was just such a great time. I don't think it's nostalgia, but if I saw that today, I would be like, yeah, man, I'm going to give you props. Great job plugging that freaking, you know, 20-pounder machine, whatever the heck it weighed, across town just to get to your friend's house. Jeff, what about learning to drive? When did you start to drive? Were you about 15 and a half, 16?
0: Yes. Yeah, I was 15 or so. My dad showed me how to drive stick shift on his Ford Ranger pickup truck. Yep.
1: And how did you get around town without having Google Maps, Waze, or any of these turn-by-turn direction apps available back then?
0: Man, we had you'd just be kind of shown somewhere. It's like, hey, this is where I live, and you'd know how to get there. I was really good. My dad was a smart guy, so he showed me how to use maps and things like that. So I always had a good collection of maps, and I think a lot of it was just kind of trial and error. My dad was like, look, when you think about it, we've got the interstate going east and west. We have an interstate going north and south. We have a river here and a big mountain range here. So you really can only get so lost where you're within those parameters. So a lot of it was just driving around and seeing things. And then a lot of it, kind of like rendezvousing with friends, we just knew, like, if we got out of work, out of school, and we all went to one kid's house and his bike wasn't there, then that meant then there were, we were all like, all right, let's meet who is here and let's just go to the usual spots and rally the gang up here. Well, what about you, man? How did you stay in touch with people and know where places were?
1: I remember taking rides from like older friends, like their brothers and their sisters. So we would get the drop off at our big thing was, I remember I used to get $5 a month or $5 a week in allowance. And at that time, my thing with my friends is we love to go to the movies. I think it was about $2.75 was the cost for a matinee. And so that $5 would get me the ticket. I could get a soda. And of course, we'd also movie hop. And we thought we were just so clever, watching, one or an extra movie on top of the one that we paid for. But I remember trying to get a ride back home because we were actually, 15 miles from the house, 10 miles from the house. And we would use the payphone and we would call collect. And I didn't want to use any of my money to put any kind of coins. I think I had probably less than a dollar, maybe 75 cents. And at that time, you could call your parents, call collect through the operator, and you would have, I think, like a few seconds just to say who it was so that the recording would say, do you accept charges for, and they would play it back. And we would be like, movies out, pick us up. And they would, it was just like, do you accept charges from movies out, pick us up. And so that was one way we would get back home. But by the time I started driving, I just remember my dad, he gave me three spiral bound books about, I don't know, maybe 2 inches thick, 2.5 inches thick. And we had this thing called the Thomas Guide. And he gave me one for the county we lived in and the other two kind of surrounding counties. And the cool thing about it is I don't know if they were really popular across the US, but it had a really nice index and had a grid system. And you could actually work your way from where you were to where you wanted to go. And it was all numbered. In fact, I still have one from 2006 for Arizona. And yeah, you just kind of had to plan things out, saying, okay, where am I going to go? And thumb through it and kind of build out your own route. And the third way, if I wasn't being picked up, I wasn't driving myself, or if I was and didn't know where I was going, get out and ask for directions. And people knew. You could go to a gas station and everybody knew. I'm like, hey, how do I get to the freeway from here? Or where's the 22 to get to the beach? So yeah, everybody just kind of was using their brains at that time and figuring out stuff for themselves. It was before tech kind of, instilled all of that brain rot.
0: Yeah, that's funny. That telephone, the collect call thing, man. I bet everybody in our generation has a story about using that, and that just seems like it's just such an archaic thing now. But very, very cool memory. I remember doing that as well. Yeah, and I think there was just a lot of, my dad was really into hiking and stuff, so I knew a lot of places, and I think there was a lot of trust. It's like, hey, when you get out of school, you're not really expected until like 6 o'clock when we have dinner, so we could explore stuff. And there were also times where it was like we would end up somewhere where it's like, man, it is really late and we're on bikes and we just have like a long bike ride home. It was either that or call the parents and tell them that you rode somewhere that you maybe weren't supposed to. And of course that was contingent on finding a phone, so it was like, shoot. I remember there was a place that Miller's Church, which allegedly was like haunted, or I forget what it was, so we drove way out there and did not see any ghosts, of course. But like getting back, it was like, man, we have like 6 miles of biking to do. And it was like, you know, what else would we do? Like, how would we even call home to get help? And if we did, they'd be like, why are you way the heck out here? So it was like, you know what? We just got to, today's going to be a 12-mile bike on our little two-speed bikes or whatever we had back then. But I think people back then, just kids at least, we were able just to solve basic problems like that. And I think our parents expected us to. And I think that back then, like, not that I ever did it, but like hitchhiking and stuff, I think would have been a bit more acceptable. But it just seemed like our parents just trusted us to be like, whatever you got to do, dinner's ready at 5, you know?
1: Well, you know, speaking of hitchhiking, I did my fair share of hitchhiking, mostly with my uncle, because his big take was we wanted to go hiking. And that was our thing. We would get together at least once a month to go hiking. And he did not want to do out and backs. And it was well before I started driving. So he would always want to park at one trailhead and then do a giant loop all the way around. And it wasn't quite a loop. We would actually about like 8-10 miles away from where we parked. And yeah, we would have to hitchhike. And I remember this one time he looked at me and said, oh, guy, there's only this is women. There's a bunch of women there. I don't think they're going to want a younger guy like you. You look kind of rough to ride. So what we'll do is I will take the ride with them so that they feel safer. And you just keep on walking back to the trailhead. And once they drop me off, I'll start working my way back. And I never thought about it like, wow, this is kind of weird. Like they're picking up, these two women are picking up this older guy that they don't know in the mountain somewhere. He's splitting up with a younger guy. And then he just kind of left me, you know, just walking down the mountain, you know, without really knowing where I was going. He just gave me like a general direction and no phones to communicate. How far are you? When you can pick me up? You just kept walking. And we never had a problem. We did this for like well over 10 years. That was just this thing until I finally was old enough to have a car. And then we could just, you know, drop one off at one trailhead and then take the other car. Good stuff, man. Let's see here.
0: There's a degree of competency that people had and were expected to have. And like, you know, saying that back then, I'd be like, yeah, of course, that makes perfect sense. It sounds like we've got a good solution there. Like, no one would be thinking, oh my God, that's crazy. It was just like, yeah, what else would you do? There's no, you know, there was no internet or cell phones or an Uber ride or whatever. It's just the most logical thing to do. And it was a very safe thing to do.
1: Yeah. People were different back then. I mean, they were still talking about, I remember that was around the time that the DARE program was going on. And at school, they were scaring you about not getting candy from the windowless van, for example.
0: Yeah.
1: You know, people were probably snatched. I didn't know any in my personal circle. But we didn't let it get in the way of just having all of these great experiences growing up. Obviously, you and I grew up with some technology, like the fun technology, the early 8-bit video games, the computers, the dial-up. But we all did this collectively. When do you think technology probably peaked? And by peaked, I meant that was the point in which technology, we started becoming slaves to technology. It started to maybe take away some of our faculties and our capabilities from us. When do you think, or when did that happen for you, or has it happened for you?
0: I think you and I talked about this last time and came up with the, 2007 when the iPhone came out?
1: Yeah, just that, right before the iPhone, I think, was kind of that critical point.
0: Yeah, you still had to have some degree. Even texting. I know that like T9 texting, if I hear somebody talking about T9 texting, you know, or and of course no one has one of those phones, but you could, I remember back then, I was T9 texting like the best Morse code operator on the Wells Fargo telegram system, you know. I was so fast with it. But I think that's when it became too approachable. The barrier to entry became too low, and anybody could buy a very, very capable thing. And it was all that, instead of having to pay with your time to know how to do troubleshooting, you paid with money for engineers to build you a system.
1: Yeah.
0: And it sounds so cool. And as we watched it develop, it's like, man, I can't wait until we have reception everywhere. And now we have reception everywhere. And it's like, man, we too much, really. I think that's when the barrier to entry became low enough that it became you know, everybody got involved in tech, and it lost its mystery. And instead of being something that we had as a hobby that had some cool benefits, it became the totality of our life.
1: Yeah, it became big business, and I think you're right. I think we might even have a few years beyond the original iPhone, because at that point they were still really, Steve Jobs was really trying to push the tech, and it wasn't yet in your face serving up ads and selling your data. But yeah, I would be happy living in a frozen 2007 technology world. I think that we would all be better for it. But I'm still doing T9 texting. I'm holding this up on camera for Jeff, but I've had my flip phone now, my Kyocera Dura XA, for 2 years now. And people tell me I sound rude when I text message, and it's because I'm T9 texting to everybody. And, you know, I can't respond with two or three paragraphs or even a sentence or two. You know, that takes a little bit of time. I don't have your skills of busting out the T9 at high speed.
0: Yeah.
1: But,
0: remember when you had to pay for individual text messages and your parents would be like, be careful how much you text. We only get 50. Could you imagine telling the average 14-year-old now that you only get 30 text messages? That's a slow evening for some people, you know? It's crazy how the scale has gone from like, oh, all right, I'm going to send a text message to my dad, and it's got to be 160 characters.
1: Yep.
0: Let me think about this. And now it just is like, send whatever you want. Send a 20-minute video. Who cares? There's no limit. You don't have to understand what bauds are or what bits are or what gigabytes are or anything. Just press the button and the magic happens.
1: Yeah, everything was metered back then, and you had to be very discerning of who you gave your number out to and who you texted and how many you sent across. And I forget what it was. It might have been 10 cents per text message over, and also the per minute voice. So we did more voice calling when I was growing up. And yeah, I remember those plans of you only have so many minutes, and then they opened it up to be so many minutes for your family. And as that started to evolve, it was okay. It's free at, you know, between you and your family, and you and pick your five named people, to the point where now people are saying, oh my God, my internet's not fast enough. And they've got, you know, gigabit fiber, you know, up and down, and it's just insanity. So, what can we do about it? We're coming up on the top of the hour here, and if we have to dial this back, you know, this isn't, I don't want to make this sound for the listening audience that this is all about nostalgia and Jeff and Gaston are going to be given honorary boomer hats and, you know, or get off my lawn.
0: That's right. Yeah. Get my new Balance shoes and my, with my socks pulled up and my honorary khaki shorts. Yep. I'm
1: there
0: sold,
1: you go.
0: Man.
1: You're walking sold with the tennis balls.
0: Yes. I'm totally down, man. I love it. Yep.
1: But yeah, how can we protest or kind of fight back against the system? You and I had some ideas last time, and they may sound preachy, but I think, you know, if everybody starts to really think about some of these things, I don't know. Do you have any to start of like things that we can do in our daily lives to bring back more like high touch human connection and disengage from, I guess, all the tech that's around us?
0: Yeah, I think you said it right there. In the abstract, that's what we have to do. I think that we feel so powerless with like the machine grinding us down. And it's like, you know what? I can't change, you know, the federal government. I can't change these huge, and I can't change the tech world. But I tell you what I can do. I'm not going to go through another self-checkout and check all my own stuff out. Are you kidding me? Like, why would I? That's completely insane to me. And if I go to and this is just, again, an abstract, I'm just not interested in those things. And if that means that things take a little bit longer, or if I go to a grocery store and they have one clerk running a station, yep, and there's 50 people in line, and it's like, I'm just going to leave. I'll just go somewhere else. I don't care. Like, I have more my time, and ultimately be the change that you wish to see. Is kind of worth it to me. And I think that it's, there's a few of the things that you mentioned last time that I'll let you talk about, but seeing somebody doing that and saying, oh, that's a bit of an inconvenience.
1: Yep.
0: I have to like, I'll let you talk about it, but like send off for a catalog. It's like, gosh, that's so archaic. I don't want to have to do that. And it's like, well, then you don't get the benefit of it. You know, if you want the instant dopamine fix, then go on Instagram and you can do it, and you'll for sure save time, and you'll make some, you know, corporate CEO another fraction of a percentage of or whatever it is. But you have to just say, if I don't want to be part of it, I'm just not going to be. I'm not going to have the confidence, the quote unquote usability of having a cell phone with me all the time. I'm just going to say, you know what? I'm just disinterested in that, and I'm not going to take part of it. And looking for and rewarding other people that are into that. You know, what are your thoughts? There was one or two things that I touched on that you mentioned when you and I talked about.
1: Well, I completely agree about the checkout. I do not use the self-checkout. I like to wait in line, even if there's two or three people there. Again, just for that high-touch human interaction. I'm on cash, so I have to go to the ATM once a week to get out cash for the week. But I don't like going to the ATM. So instead, what I do is I go physically into the bank, and the bank manager always will say, well, you can use the ATM. I said, nope, I will wait for the clerk. And she kind of has a mini panic attack. So I'm going to continue to make it a point to drive to the bank, get the cash out, and not use the ATM. So any opportunity, I guess, to just interact with an actual human versus a machine. Yeah. And then I think just, you know, getting off of social media, I've taken a little bit of a break from Instagram in particular for a couple of weeks of not posting anything, and nothing really happened. Things just continue to work. I don't check email now more than once a day. I check once in the morning, and the flip phone really helps. So if you're limited to T9 texting and you're limited to voice only calls, and about the only thing I do is I have to be very deliberate on loading MP3s onto the SD card with a USB cable to listen to stuff. But those are the three things I do. It's not the thing that calls for my attention, because I really can't do much with it unless I want to listen to music. And I wouldn't do that if I was having a conversation with somebody at a restaurant. So yeah, I like the flip phone. It sounds like you can't do this in a modern world, but you don't have to be as connected. Yeah, the other two things I really enjoy doing, especially with this radio show now, it kind of forced me to start writing letters to people again. So the other reason why this show exists is that I want it to be a very deliberate content production and content consumption experience for the audience. And yeah, I'll get people online saying, well, you have a YouTube channel. You probably edited this into MP3. Why don't you just post it? And it's like, that's not what this is about. Yeah. This is about 1 hour once a month, do the hard thing and tune in for the broadcast. And that's the only reason I'm doing this. I'm doing it more as a statement of, let's choose when and how we're going to consume it, rather than having that constant influx. Yeah. Anything else on kind of protesting the machine before we start to wrap stuff up here, Jeff?
0: Yeah, good. Great word you used. I used it twice. Deliberate. I remember when in the Walden, Thoreau wrote that he was going there to live deliberately. Yeah. And everything is a conscious choice. If you consciously choose that the best thing for you is using Amazon for everything in the world and getting it drone delivered to your house, well, you've deliberately made that choice. I would probably not agree with it, but you got to do your own thing. But when you make these things, you say, hey, this is what I value. I'm deliberately going to choose that. And I don't care if it takes a little bit longer. I don't care if it's not as convenient as the other option. I don't want those other options. I don't want to live in a megapolis, a 15-minute city. I'm okay with the trade-off of I have to write a letter and have the kind of that pleasant anticipatory experience, because I'm having a deliberate communication with somebody. And when it's not deliberate, everything that we get on the doom scrolling phone zombie thing is not deliberate. It's deliberate on their side. It's deliberately targeted to be on your screen by advertising and big tech, but it's not deliberate living. And then when you get that choice to go into a restaurant where you have to scan a QR code to get the menu, and it just is like, man, I'm fucking done with that. Why would you assume that I even have a device that can scan that? Like,
1: I've been there. I was there last year. I don't have time for that story, but yeah, that was a fun conversation.
0: And I'm happy to tell them, it's like, yeah, I'm just not interested in doing that. One another thing that we talked about is deliberately being able to say, you know what, unless you're an on-call trauma surgeon for the children's hospital, you can probably go an hour without your phone. And I remember my grandmother passed away before like the heyday of tech, of course. But when we went over to grandma's to have dinner, like, and I was an EMT then, or maybe even a paramedic even, but that phone was not out. There was no doom scrolling. It wasn't a blue glow in the corner of the restaurant. Like, there was none of that nonsense when we were out with grandma. She's like, you chose to be here because I've invited you for dinner, and you're not here to, you know, to text on your phone or make calls or whatever it was. So deliberately choosing that and telling your friends, like, hey, man, we get to dinner tomorrow. Let's just leave our phones in the car, man. Let's make that choice to deliberately do that. So that to kind of just to touch back on that word that I think is a very important part of it, deliberately choosing to do that.
1: Yep. And be present. So Jeff, we have got like 2 minutes left in 30 seconds. And you guys let me know if we want to have Jeff back on here to talk about School of Survival. Speaking of experiences, what do you do with your training company? And what do people experience when they go out with you into the backcountry?
0: Yeah, we teach modern day wilderness survival and backcountry living skills. So we're not rubbing sticks together or brain tanning hides, all that stuff is cool. We want to teach you what modern day woodsmen are doing when they go to the woods to live deliberately, if you will. We also teach the best evidence-based wilderness medicine, so wilderness first responder, wilderness first aid. If you like being in the backcountry, if you like what we're talking about here and being kind of plugged out from society, we teach those skills that help you hopefully boldly go and live the life of adventure.
1: All right. Well, thanks, buddy. I'm going to plug you real quick, and I got to close here. We were going to have a word from our sponsor, but our word from our sponsor is you. Thank you so much for the cash donations, those 5, 10s, and 20s into the P.O. box. More than cover the two transmitters. So thank you. You know who you are, and I particularly love it when you guys also include letters along with those donations. I also do QSL cards. So if you would like one, please send me a postcard along with a single signal report to The Tech Prepper, P.O. Box 7606, Cave Creek, Arizona, 85327. And this month, we do have another radio challenge. 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And then, Jeff, I just want to thank you for your time today, bud. I thought it might just be fun to swap some stories, and really appreciate you. I'm going to have you on as soon as we can.
0: Thanks, brother. I appreciate having me on as well, man. It was good to not only talk about the good days and you know, why we fight, kind of, but to let people know there's other people that believe what we do, and we're all part of this solution.
1: Absolutely. Amen. All right, folks, if there's time, a little bit of the outro here is from my neighbor, David Sheehy, local musician. It's called The Final Hour. And as I like to say over on YouTube, I'm the Tech Prepper. Be strong, be safe, and be

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Welcome to Flotsito Junction. I'm Scott Kukler. Each episode, we bring you the best music of all genres from throughout the world. And this week, we'll be speaking with Steve Gaspar from the Hollywood All-Stars. Steve is a Grammy-nominated songwriter, former Epic CBS recording artist, and keyboardist for James Brown, B.B. King, Gene Cornish of the Rascals, and Peter Criss of Kiss. With the Hollywood All-Stars, Gaspar has put together a supergroup of session royalty for their latest release titled Field of Grace through Deco Entertainment. The band will hit the Suffolk Theater on Long Island on Friday, May 12th, and you can get more information on that on the web at hollywoodallstars.net. In the meantime, we'll kick things off with the title track from the new album, here's Field of Grace on Flotsito Junction.

0: All right, great. So let's jump right into it. The name of the band is the Hollywood All-Stars, and aside from yourself, it's basically a conglomeration of studio guys, if I'm not mistaken, right? I mean, the credentials here that I'm reading for everybody are pretty amazing.
1: Yeah, Scott, you know what? I'm really blessed to be able to be surrounding myself with these people. I mean, in addition to myself, we have two front people. One is Tommy Bowes. Tommy was the male singer with Tower of Power for years and years. The other one, is Tiffany, was signed to Quincy Jones' record label. She is just outstanding. Our horn section, the Uptown Horns, played with the Rolling Stones. They did the whole Steel Wheels tour. And then they went on to play with Jay Giles, David Johansen, the New York Dolls, a whole host of people. Just incredible horn section. The bass player, Scott Spray, toured with Johnny Winter for 15 years, and prior to that was playing in the Edgar Winter Band, so he's got a big connection to Johnny and Edgar Winter, and I mean, it just goes on and on. Like I said, I feel very fortunate to be able to be surrounding myself with this caliber of people.
0: It sort of, in a way, reminds me of, it's obviously more contemporary than either of these two bands I'm about to mention, but in a way, it reminds me of both Steely Dan and Toto, in that it's guys at the top of their field and really producing music at an extremely high level. And the music doesn't sound overproduced or too pre-manufactured, primarily Field of Grace, which I know is a track that you're responsible for. It does have a little bit of that studio pro feel to it, but it's also got a little bit of a psychedelic edge with the guitar stuff that's going on. Tell me a little more about that track.
1: Well, you know, first of all, I got to tell you, I'm honored to even be mentioned in the same sentence as either Steely Dan or Toto. I mean, two of my very favorite bands. I want to give credit where credit is due. I had a co-producer on Field of Grace, who was our guitarist, Andy Abel. In addition to being a brilliant guitarist, he played with Blood, Sweat, and Tears and Talking Heads, and the list goes on and on. But Andy was a really great shoulder for me to lean on when it came to the production and getting it to sound. You know, we didn't want it to sound overproduced, but at the same time, there is a certain amount of polish that comes into play when you're dealing with musicians of this caliber. But we do like having a little bit of that rock edge. And, you know, it's funny, a couple of times he and I looked at each other and were thinking, how would you describe this band to someone? And the name Toto came up more than once. And as I said, I'm flattered to even be able to, you know, be mentioned in the same sentence as them.
0: Well, rightfully so. The as I said before, musicianship is at an extremely high level. And what are the challenges of... I'm sure that dealing with such professionals makes it easier in a way, but the large group idea, you know, it's almost like dealing with an orchestra. What are the challenges there?
1: Oh, God. Well, you know what? The first word that comes to mind is scheduling. It's a 13-piece band, which, you know, people have told me, you're nuts, what are you trying to do? It is kind of a large undertaking. But Scott, I have to tell you, my passion has always been the real deal, a big Hammond organ with a real horn section and background vocals, and that whole big arena sound is my passion. The biggest challenge for me is scheduling. I mean, I'm very fortunate that everyone that's involved in the project is very thrilled to be here and to be a part of it, which that in itself takes some pressure off. But these are guys that are in the studio playing and recording and touring with people nonstop all the time. So to schedule a show and to get all these people on the stage at the same time is one of my biggest challenges, if not the biggest.
0: How about some of your personal influences, specifically with regards to the keyboard, just based on your age, which is roughly close to my age? You must have been exposed to some of the greats going back as far as the 60s and even earlier. I mean, the rock greats, you know, Keith Emerson or John Lord or some of the soul and R&B, you know, Jimmy Smith and guys like that. Tell us a little bit about who really lit a fire under your ass for this.
1: Well, you know, my background, Scott, I mean, my dad was a classical symphonic musician. And when I was 4 and a half, he decided I was going to start taking piano lessons. And it was pretty much from the time I was 4 to 14, strictly classical. It was really nothing but that, which, you know, even though I didn't end up being the direction I went to go professionally, it served me very well throughout the years. And then, of course, as I'm sure you've heard from many people that you talk to, there was that fateful evening that the Beatles are on the Ed Sullivan Show. And, yeah, that turned my life in a whole different direction. And, you know, because I was a piano player back in those days, most bands were guitar-driven. Yeah, there were some guys, you know, Jerry Lee Lewis and stuff that played piano. But to be in a band, there was no way you were going to bring a piano around. So, you know, the next best thing was to try to find a little electric organ. And listening to the Doors and the Animals, you know, I ended up with a little Farfisa portable organ. And then once I was exposed to the sound of a Hammond B3, and that could have been through Santana, the Rascals.
0: The Rascals.
1: The sound of that Hammond organ became something that to this day excites me, and I decided that when I was going to put the Hollywood All-Stars together, that was going to be a priority. If we couldn't do it with a Hammond organ, we weren't going to do the show. And we've managed to be very successful doing it. It is a little, you know, tricky sometimes with backline, not to mention that we need a stage big enough for 13 people. But those, I would say, were my first influences. I sort of went from classical into kind of a rock direction, the rock funk thing, you know.
0: Well, you know, we love that Hammond organ sound down here on Long Island. Back in the 60s and 70s, that was the quote-unquote Long Island sound. If you look at bands Vanilla Fudge and...
1: The Rascals, Vanilla Fudge, exactly. And those were my, and to this day, still are my heroes.
0: Yeah.
1: You know, I was fortunate a couple of years ago, right before the pandemic hit, I got called to do some shows with Gene Cornish, who was the guitar player from the Rascals.
0: Yeah.
1: He and Felix at the time weren't touring together, so he put together his own act. And, you know, to be able to do all Felix's Hammond organ parts, and those songs are incredible.
0: Oh, yeah.
1: It was a thrill to be able to do all those songs and be able to be fortunate enough to be playing the Hammond, all of Felix's parts. Just incredible. Vanilla Fudge, same thing. When I was a kid and I first, you know, got turned on to Keep Me Hanging On, that just sent chills up and down my spine. And I knew that, you know, that's what I wanted to do.
0: I don't want to focus too much. I know we're here to talk about the Hollywood All-Stars, but there are too many good things in your personal past for me to pass up on asking about. The first one I've got to ask about is, what was it like doing anything around or for James Brown?
1: You know, oh my gosh. You know, I wish that we had had more photographs of that evening. The one that came out of it, that came out the best, was a picture of my mother, believe it or not, Scott, with James. And first of all, the guy was an icon. Even then, I mean, he was just incredible. I mean, this man went out and did a show. The show was at the Shakespeare Theater in Stratford, Connecticut. And I don't think we started until maybe 11 o'clock or so. And at 2 in the morning, James is still calling solos. I mean, he was just unbelievably energetic. And to be able to stand on stage with him and witness his prowess, you know, the way he commands an audience, commands his band.
0: Well, he was people forget he was an instrumentalist too, right? Wasn't he a keyboard player early on?
1: Yes, he was. As a matter of fact, there were a couple of songs he pushed me aside and said, took over on the Hammond.
0: Wow.
1: He was a very decent Hammond player, and he knew his stuff. For sure.

0: I've also got to ask you about Peter Criss, and the reason I got to ask is because I feel like he's one of those guys that, as a drummer anyway, and I'm not a drummer, I'm the world's worst drummer, but I feel like Peter Criss is one of those guys who, as a drummer, kind of gets sort of short shrift from everybody. You know, when people talk about the great rock drummers, it's always the same guy, you know, Neil Peart or Ginger Baker or whatever. But Peter Criss, I mean, he studied with Gene Krupa. Did you see any evidence of his jazz chops?
1: Yes, and you know, I agree with you 100%. Peter does tend to get swallowed up in the whole Kiss mythology, you know, and I think that unfortunately for him, it does sometimes take away from his virtuosity on the drums. You know, the way I came to work with him, he had, this is right when he left Kiss, had moved to New Canaan, Connecticut, and like the same situation similarly that I told you about Gene Gornish, Peter decided he was going to put his own band together, and through a series of events and friends and connections, I ended up being his keyboard player, and we did some recording. We were actually, believe it or not, Scott, rehearsing in my parents' basement in Trumbull, Connecticut. Now, you got to picture this. Here we are, the ultimate basement band. Peter shows up not only with his drum kit, but a complete setup, including the gong, carrying a gong down into my parents' basement. I wish I had pictures and recordings of this, but he was a very cool guy. I mean, and you want to talk about stories?
0: Oh, I'm sure. Yeah.
1: Oh my gosh.
0: We may not be able to repeat those here, but
1: exactly. You know what I'm talking about.
0: Yeah.
1: It was a very cool situation. It was a lot of fun for sure.
0: Well, listen, we're talking about Fields of Grace. It's the Hollywood All-Stars, and here on Long Island, people will get the opportunity to see the band on Friday, May 12th at the Suffolk Theater in Riverhead, the headline the Hamptons series, and really looking forward to that. On that topic, I'm going to try something new here. I haven't really asked this question before, but do you remember and can you describe your very first experience playing in front of an audience?
1: Oh, gosh. You know what? The first one that comes to mind, and this is going to sound kind of silly, but it's true. I mentioned that I had started piano at 4.5 years old. It would probably be my first piano recital, and I don't even know if I was 5 yet. But it was at a library in Southport, Connecticut. Here I am, a little kid, sitting on the bench. My feet didn't even come close to touching the ground, and I can remember playing a couple of songs from the John Thompson book.
0: Oh, sure, I know that book.
1: I've been on stage from that point on, so I'm probably 4.5, 5 years old. You know, I've done and been fortunate to be able to play with so many great bands and great people. You know, I wanted to carry all of that same energy and feeling onto the Hollywood All-Stars, and I think that what people can expect is to see 13 people from, you know, various recording situations and touring situations on stage together having a ball. And that's, you know, people have said to me time after time, you guys look like you're having so much fun. The Hollywood All-Stars is all about that. Yes, we're trying to promote the record, but we also include songs by many of the artists that we've had the fortune to tour and record with. You know, as I mentioned, Scott had played with Edgar Winter. We'll throw an Edgar Winter song in. The horn section's played with the Rolling Stones, so we'll throw a Stones song in. And it's a very cool way for us to tie that together with our original material so that it's sort of a seamless transition where people are hearing our original songs, but at the same time they're hearing songs they're familiar with. So it's a very cool concert. It's really a lot of fun.
0: Well, the name of the band is the Hollywood All-Stars. The name of the album is Fields of Grace. It's available through all the major streaming sites, and you can even, I noticed today, get a copy of the hard CD and order it right through Spotify, actually. There is a link. Or you could just save yourself some time and go right to the website. TheHollywoodAllStars.net is the website. And, of course, we're looking forward to seeing the band live Friday, May 12th, headline the Hamptons at the

0: Suffolk Theater in Riverhead, New York. Steve, I want to thank you for your time. I really appreciate it so much, and best of luck to you in the future.
1: Scott, thank you. The pleasure's been all mine, and likewise, thank you. I appreciate your help promoting the show. Thanks a lot. We're looking forward to a good crowd that night.
0: I'll be there, and it's my pleasure. Thank you so much.
1: My pleasure, too. Thanks, Scott.

0: is, once more, it's time to sit back, relax, and listen to another episode in the ongoing story of Amos and Andy. Attorney for the defendant, Andy, made a very impressive talk to the court and the jury, after which the judge requested that he call his first witness. Attorney Simpson quickly requested that Andrew H. Brown take the witness stand in his own defense. As the scene opens now, the courtroom is crowded. Andy is leaving his seat to walk a few feet over to be sworn in. Here they are. Oh, me.
1: Good luck to you, son. You swear that the testimony you're about to give of this case is the truth, the whole truth, and nothing but the truth, so help you God?
0: I don't remember.
1: Quiet in this courtroom, please. Will you say I do to the oath, please?
0: Okay.
1: You swear that the testimony you're about to give in this case is the truth, the whole truth, and nothing but the truth, so help you God?
0: Yes, I do.
1: Sit down.
0: Me?
1: Yes, you.
0: Will you ask the spectators to be quiet or we'll empty the courtroom?
1: Quiet in this courtroom or we'll empty the entire room.
0: What is your name?
2: Me?
0: Yes, what is your full name?
2: Andrew Hogg Brown.
0: Mr. Brown, where are you from?
2: I'm from a long line of Browns.
0: Where were you born?
2: Why?
0: Where were you born?
2: Oh, on a little farm near Atlanta, Georgia.
0: You've been in New York for some time?
2: I don't remember.
0: Will you answer the question?
2: Yes, sir.
0: Well, answer it.
2: On a little farm near Atlanta, Georgia.
0: How many years have you been in New York City?
2: Between 5 and 10.
0: During your stay in New York, you have made many friends, is that correct?
2: Yes, sir.
3: Well, some of them is two-faced.
0: At one time, during your membership in the lodge known as the Mystic Knights of the Sea, on your record you were temporarily elected as officer in this lodge. Is that correct?
2: Yes, sir.
0: During which time your friends referred to you by title. What did your friends call you?
2: The Great Lover.
0: No. A Romeo. What was your title at the lodge?
2: I was second assistant Kingfish and vice president in charge of the reading room.
0: Brown, you have heard the plaintiff in this case, Valeda Green, testify that you met at a dance hall. Is that correct?
2: Yes, sir.
0: Why were you so anxious to dance with this girl when you had the opportunity during the time they were dancing the Big Apple?
2: Because before the dance started, I seed Valeda and she winked at me.
4: I didn't do nothing of the kind.
1: Quiet in this courtroom.
0: I would like to warn the plaintiff not to speak until she gets on the witness stand.
1: Quiet in the courtroom, please. Your Honor, I object. The plaintiff in this case did not see this man Brown until they were changing partners on the floor. That is the first time she saw the defendant.
2: Well, somebody winked at me or I was seeing things.
0: Objection sustained. Brown, during the testimony by the plaintiff, Valeda, she says that she brought you a pair of shoes to replace the pair which you ruined. Is that correct?
2: Yes, sir, and no, sir, but mostly no, sir.
0: What do you mean by that?
2: Well, she claimed that I stepped on her feet, and she stopped and took off one of the shoes and say, "Now look, I ought to have a new pair of shoes. You has ruined these."
0: Is that all?
2: Well, she stepped on my feet, too. And before I left the dance hall that night, I had to go to the men's dressing room and cut 2 more slits in my left shoe.
0: So you replaced her shoes at her suggestion?
2: Well, I had some cash, and you know how it is when you get money. Kind of burn a hole in your pocket. The plaintiff in this case, Valeda, testified that she did not call you on the telephone.
1: Yeah, but you come by the office twice the next day.
0: Were you alone at the time?
1: No, sir. My stenographer, Miss Blue, was there.
0: And she will testify that she saw Valeda in your office twice?
1: Yes, sir. If she ain't scared to get up here.
0: When you first proposed marriage to Valeda, what prompted you to do that?
2: I don't know what you mean, Mr. Simpson.
0: In other words, did Valeda say anything to you about marriage?
1: Yes, sir. She told me that she was tired of running around with different fellas, and she wanted to settle down and get married.
0: And did that put the thought of getting married in your head?
2: Well, to tell you the truth, Mr. Simpson, I done had the thought for a long time. The girl was what I was short of.
0: In other words, the idea of getting married was first mentioned by the plaintiff.
1: Yes, sir.
0: Brown, I don't remember. Just a minute. Did Valeda tell you that she was in love with another man?
2: Yes, sir, and I asked her to give him up because I was a jealous type.
0: But the question is this. Did she tell you that she was engaged to marry another man?
2: She told me she'd done been engaged 5 times.
0: She had actually been engaged 5 times?
2: I told her I'd done been engaged 12 times.
0: During the time you were engaged to Valeda, did she see other men?
2: Yes, sir. She seen one man almost every night.
1: She kept telling me that she had to say goodbye to this fella. And I told her I ain't never heard of nobody saying goodbye so many times.
0: Did Valeda ever write you a letter?
2: Yes, sir. 2-3 of them.
0: If you saw one of these letters, would you recognize it?
2: I don't remember.
0: I say, if I showed you a letter here that you received from Valeda, would you recognize it?
2: Oh, yes, sir.
0: Did you receive this letter?
2: Yes, sir.
0: If the court please, and ladies and gentlemen of the jury, we offer this letter as evidence. It is just a short note, and I would like to read it at this time. The letter says, "My dear little angel Andy, I am sorry you are jealous, but I know you will forgive me for breaking the date with you last night and going out with somebody else. He does not want me to marry you, but I told him that I would have a nice home and lots of clothes like you promised me. So I went out with him and told him that I was going through with the marriage to you. Please call me. I am unhappy. Call me 4 or 5 times a day, my love, and do not be mad. Love and kisses, signed, Valeda. P.S. You are wrong about the trousseau. The man at the store told me that the groom always pays for the bride's trousseau, signed, Valeda."
2: I don't remember.
0: Brown, during the ceremony at the church, after you took the vow and after Valeda took the vow, did you hear the preacher say the words, "man and wife"?
2: No, sir.
0: Do you remember when you were shot?
2: Yes, sir. The preacher say, "I now pronounce you," and then I heard this noise like a gun, and my right arm starts stinging.
0: But you did not hear the preacher say the words, "man and wife"?
2: No, sir.
0: Have you seen the plaintiff in the case since the wedding ceremony, with the exception of the times you have seen her here in this court?
2: No, sir.
0: Is it true that the plaintiff, Valeda, sent her trunk and suitcases to the place where you were living?
2: Yes, sir.
0: And what did you do?
2: When I found out they was there, I didn't even go home. I moved over with Amos. That boy sitting right there with the egg-shaped head.
0: In other words, you have not spoken to or seen the plaintiff since the ceremony?
2: No, sir. I ain't seen her.
0: If the court please, and ladies and gentlemen of the jury, I would like to bring the defendant back on the stand later in this trial, but at the present time, attorney for the plaintiff may cross-examine the witness.
5: There will be a one-hour recess for lunch.
1: Andy, that was good work. I thought you was great.
2: Yeah, but wait till the man starts to cross-examine me.

Andy's lawyer has questioned him about his relationship with Valeda, and now he's going to be cross-examined by Valeda's lawyer, Mr. Douglas. This is Ed Bolton, inviting you to tune in once again tomorrow for another episode in the ongoing story of Amos and

This is NBC, the national broadcasting company. From the Lost Radio episodes, you just heard Amos and Andy, exactly as it was broadcast on Monday, May 1st, 1939. Now here's Horace Height and the orchestra voicing how Andy feels when he says, "My love for Valeda is gone with the wind."

Horace Hyde and the orchestra just serenaded us with Gone with the Wind. Now this is Ed Bolton saying so long for Amos and Andy.

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in the winter, when the snow comes to cover the ground, it's time for play. It's a whipped cream day. I wait for it the whole year round. Those are marshmallow clouds being friendly.

0: another stay-at-home mandate for all citizens and non-essential workers. This is because of the novel coronavirus. COVID-19 resurged after the second relaxation of social distancing directed by the government. It got together with the flu and exploded out of control all around the country, all over again. In spite of the restriction, I'm here at work anyway because I live upstairs. Oh, and my assistant Ashley lives downstairs in the basement. The governor ordered that only essential businesses can be open, like grocery stores, pharmacies, liquor stores, and pot shops. Well, I'm not exactly hanging a shingle out front, but if my candy store gets a knock on the door, I don't care. I'm answering it. Anyway, this story begins with Ashley minding the store earlier this morning.
1: Good morning, Candy. It looks like you're all safe for now, and nobody's going to come and eat you. That is, unless I get hungry. Yes? May I help you?
2: Give me all your loot. Right now. Put it in this bag. I have a gun.
1: Mr. Crook, this is not a bank. It's a candy store. Look around. What do you want me to put in your bag? Chocolate gold coins or gummy pirate treasures?
2: Enough of your smart talk, lady.
1: You're a little too late for trick or treat. It's already Christmas Eve, slowpoke.
2: That's it, lady. I warned you.
1: Oh, my God!
0: Ashley, are you okay? Ashley!
1: Huh? Excuse me, I just woke up. I had a nightmare that I was shot dead.
0: Well, lucky for you, it was just a dream. I'll see you in the store.
1: Yes. Yes, I won't be long.
0: Okay.
1: Quiet, please. Quiet, please. Great. Now I've got the ringing in my ears again. Maybe if I ignore it, it will go away. I better get dressed and go to work.

0: Hello, Derby Street Suites. Are we open? Not exactly, I guess. I suppose that if you knocked on our door or rang the doorbell, we might find a way to accommodate you without breaking the law. Why? The governor just issued a stay-at-home order, and only businesses deemed essential are allowed to be open. What do you want to buy? Brownies? No, we don't sell them. We're a candy store. You have to call the reefer joint up the street. I'm sure they are open. What? Yes, they are a recreational facility.
1: I'm here now, ready to make and sell candies.
0: I don't think we will be doing much of either for a while.
1: What, Wendy? I'm having a hard time hearing you.
0: Oh, is it your tinnitus again?
1: What?
0: Tinnitus?
1: Yes, it's always triggered by episodes of my exploding head syndrome.
0: Exploding head syndrome?
1: Yes, exactly. I have EHS. Sometimes it can even cause PTSD.
0: Who told you that you have that?
1: My audiologist. It all started when I was a little girl. One morning when I was sleeping in a bed, I woke up to what I believed was an explosion or a gunshot. I immediately fell out of the bed onto the floor and began checking myself for wounds.
0: What did you find?
1: Nothing. Then I thought that the noise came from my head. I told my mom. She rushed me to the hospital, scared that I popped

0: a blood vessel in my head or something, but there was no popped vessel. So the doctor sent me to the audiologist who diagnosed me with exploding head syndrome. It was as simple as that.
1: Exploding head syndrome, though? Maybe it's just an acoustic hallucination generated by, you know, a dream? Sometimes when I'm between wakefulness and sleep, I hear a voice yell or the telephone ring once. Then I immediately wake and realize it was just a dream.
0: But that's because you don't have EHS like I do. My nightmares end with loud noises like gunshots, explosions, or thunder. When that happens, then I have tinnitus.
1: What's it like to have tinnitus?
0: It's absolutely awful to live with ringing in my ears.
1: That sounds like torture. I better get that. I think the door is still locked.
2: Hi, it's me.
0: Oh no, look out for him. He's wearing a mask. Wendy, that's the crook who tried to rob me.
1: Ashley, stop it. That was just a dream, remember?
0: Oh yeah, well, a nightmare.
1: It's just my brother, Mark.
2: Hi sis, hi Ash.
0: Hi Mark, now that I know it's you.
2: Sorry to startle you, but I'm wearing a mask to help limit the spread of coronavirus. Plus, if you're caught not wearing a mask outside, you'll get a fine. You might even have to go to jail.
1: What? They put people who don't wear masks in jail? No wonder the virus rips through prisons. Like wildfire, through dry grass.
2: That's heavy, Wendy, when you put it like that. Anyway, can I come in?
1: How rude of us. I'm sorry, Mark. Please come in. Merry Christmas.
0: Merry Christmas from me, too.
2: I bring good tidings. Oh, and gifts. Let me drag my bag in. It's filled with presents for the both of you.
0: Wow, that's a big bag, Santa Claus. How did you get here from New York? By reindeer? I heard they shut down all the buses and trains yesterday.
1: And the governor shut down mass transit here.
2: I got lucky. I simply took to the street. Stuck out my thumb and bummed a ride. A good Samaritan happened to be driving to Rockport. I rode with her, and she dropped me off here on the way.
0: Was she wearing a mask, too?
2: Yes, and gloves.
1: I'm glad you'll be home for Christmas, Mark. You're still planning to stay the week, right?
2: Yes, though it may be a little longer with the stay-at-home mandate and transportation shutdown.
0: But don't you have to go back to a job?
2: Not until the governor of New York says so. Look, if I'm here longer than a week, I have plenty of money. I plan to contribute.
1: Mark, stop. I don't know why Ashley even asked that. We're thrilled that you might stay longer. You're welcome to stay as long as you like. In fact, I wish that you'd consider moving back to Salem.
2: Thanks, sis. I'll think about it.
0: But what about toilet paper?
1: What do you mean?
0: Well, I only have 4 rolls right now, Monday, Tuesday, Wednesday, and Thursday.
2: Ash, you go through a whole roll of toilet paper each day?
0: TMI.
1: I bought an extra 16-pack of Charmin that you can have, Ashley. I prefer my Angel Soft any day of the week.
2: I don't know. For me, it's a toss-up between Quilted Northern and Markel. But beggars can't be choosers.
0: But you don't understand. It's still not enough. 16 plus my 4 rolls only equals 20 days. That's just under 3 weeks. Then what are we going to do if they close all the supermarkets?
2: It's probably not going to be that bad, Ash.
1: Mark's right. Just think positive.
0: Think positive? How can I think positive? Here I am again on a house arrest. Being inside here is like sitting around in some waiting room wondering if I'm going to get sick or worse. Can you blame me for being worried? I just want us to get beyond this for good. This time, I'll get that. I could use a distraction. Yes?
3: Mom! Pa! I'm home!
0: I'm sorry, dear. You're at the wrong house. Oh, gross! Rudolph, your nose is all red. You need to wear a mask.
1: What was that all about?
0: Reindeer games. It gets better around this time of the year.
2: I guess the stay-at-home mandate only applies to humans.
0: Let me get that. If that's another reindeer, I'll... What now?
4: Happy birthday!
0: Oh, hi. It's not a reindeer this time. It's a snowman.
2: Oh.
1: Oh.
0: I'm sorry, but you must be at the wrong house. Nobody's having a birthday here.
4: Uh-oh. Whew. Is there a thermometer around here? I hate red thermometers, because when the thermometer gets all reddish, the temperature goes up. And when the temperature goes up, I start to melt. And when I start to melt, I get all wishy-washy.
0: Stop breathing on me and cover your face. Now I feel doomed. Do you think it's possible for a snowman to be infected with the coronavirus?
1: I don't think so.
2: Definitely not, Ash. You'll be okay.
1: Ashley, why don't you take the rest of the day off? Go back down to your apartment and take it easy. Obviously, we won't be getting customers anyway.
0: Are you sure?
1: Yes, I insist.
0: All right, I'll take you up on it. It's been nice seeing you again, Mark.
2: Till later, Ash.
0: This is so annoying. That whistling is driving me up the wall. I know. I'll put my fan on high.

0: Mark and I then had a chance to catch up on things. It was great that he was able to spend Christmas at home. Eventually, our conversation turned to concern over Ashley's state of mind. You know, Mark, I'm worried about Ashley.
1: I think I see what you mean. We've both known her our whole lives. She's always been eccentric, which is what I liked about her. But I've never seen her like this.
0: I know. I took her under my wing to be my assistant at the store. She's a great worker, but she's so consumed and anxious over the virus situation. I've been trying hard to reassure Ashley, but she won't listen. Sorry, but I'm hardwired to believe that some good will come from all of this. Do you really think a reindeer and snowman were talking to her?
1: I hope not.
0: Oh no! I think I just saw her walk past the window, outside. Yes, it's her. Look, Mark, I bet she's sleepwalking. She does that sometimes.
1: I'll run out and get her.
0: No, Mark, you must never wake a sleepwalker. Let's put on our winter stuff. Then we can go out and casually catch up with her and gently redirect her back home.
1: Okay, sis. I'll follow your lead.

0: Wow. It's totally deserted out here. There's not a single soul anywhere.
1: Including Ashley.
0: Did you see what direction she was sleepwalking in?
1: No, actually. I just saw her drift past the window.
0: Where do you think she was heading?
1: Let's see. If she went down the street, she'd be going in the direction of the Salem Willows Amusement Park, which isn't open in the winter.
0: What if she walked up the street?
1: Then she'd be wandering toward Bunghole Liquors and our new competition, the Reefer Joint.
0: Let's go up the street first. There's bound to be customers at the package store who can tell us if they saw her.
1: Okay, good idea. You were right, Mark. There's nobody around at all. It's like we're walking through a ghost town out in the middle of a desert.
0: I agree. Hey, the wind is picking up. At least there's no tumbleweeds blowing around.
1: Maybe not, but look! There's discarded masks flying around. And gross! Old used disinfectant wipes, too.

0: Ouch! I think I just got slapped in the face by dirty latex surgical gloves.
1: Quick, Mark! Close your eyes and block your nose! Used swabs are zeroing in on us!
0: The wind calmed down awfully fast. That's weird.
1: Thank God for that. Are you okay, Mark? We just got bombarded by a lot of contaminated debris. Hey!
0: What?
1: What's that thing sticking out of your left ear?
0: Let's see. It feels like a giant Q-tip. I better pull it out.
1: Don't yank it out too fast.
0: Okay. Ow, ow, ow!
1: What's the matter? What hurts?
0: Ow! It feels like the cotton swab is getting pulled into the inner part of my right ear.
1: That's not good. Take your time, Mark. Keep pulling it just a tiny bit at a time.
0: My eyes are beginning to water. This hurts. Okay, it's finally out.
1: Wow, that swab is huge. It doesn't have any blood on it. That's a good sign, anyway.
0: Good sign? How do you know? You said those were all used cotton swabs that pelted us. How did you know that they were used?
1: Well, it's common sense. If they were discarded on the ground and blowing around, you have to assume that they were used.
0: Great. That means contaminated too, I suppose.
1: You have to assume that too. Mark, you should definitely get tested for COVID-19.
0: Crap. Hey, I think you're getting a big head, Wendy.
1: You don't have to insult me now. I was just giving you some good advice.
0: No, but I really mean it. Your face is growing enormous, very bloated looking.
1: Oh, yeah? Well, you don't look like a box of chocolates yourself.
0: My face is getting numb all of a sudden. And my head feels like it's hollow and expanding, like a balloon.
1: That's because you have a pumpkin head. Oh, God.
0: You have a pumpkin head, too. Just look behind you in that reflection in the window. Does this mean we have coronavirus? Is this an early symptom?
1: I don't know.
0: There's got to be a CBD product for this.
2: There you are! Wendy! Mark! I'm over here!
0: Look, Wendy, we found Ash.
1: And she's right in front of Bunghole Liquors.
2: Stay there! I'm coming over.
1: Ashley, I have a question.
3: Yes?
1: How in the world did you recognize us?
3: I knew it was you both.
1: But Mark has a pumpkin head.
0: So don't you, Wendy.
3: Please, can't you two just patch things up?
0: How did you know it was us?
3: Well, first of all, you're both wearing the same clothes. And second of all, you're both in my dream.
1: That's impossible. How can we be in your dream? We ran after you while you were sleepwalking. You're not being rational.
0: I think Wendy's right, Ash.
3: Do you think it's any more rational that both of your heads turned into pumpkins?
0: She's got a point, Wendy.
1: Stop being a referee, Mark. Wendy, if we are living in your dream, and our heads have become pumpkins.
3: Or gourds.
1: And you have exploding head syndrome.
3: Yes, I do have that.
1: Then does this dream involve smashing pumpkins?
3: Not necessarily.
1: Why is that giant drone hovering over us?
0: I don't think it's a drone. I think it's a military helicopter.
3: Oh no, this isn't good. This is the part of the dream when things start to get louder and out of control.
0: But you can control it, Ash. You can change everything.
3: It's always like this. And then I get shot or there is an explosion and I die. After that, I wake up in bed and have tinnitus.
1: If you die in this dream and wake up, does that mean that Mark and I will be stuck here in this nightmare forever?
3: I think so. I feel so helpless now. I don't know what to do.
0: Here's what you can do. When you wake up, tell yourself, I'm going to change the outcome of this nightmare. I'm going to jump back in, take control, and make a better ending. Then, Ash, immediately fall back into a deep sleep and come back to us.
3: I'll try.
4: Ashley Cooper. Ashley Cooper. Come out where we can see you. Stop hiding behind those pumpkins.
3: What do you want with me?
4: You are under arrest.
3: Under arrest? For what?
4: Felony 531A. Being out in public without a mask on your face.
3: Listen to me. Why don't you practice social distancing and get lost?
0: Ash, stop making things harder on yourself.
1: Yes, for God's sake, do what he says.
3: No, this is my dream. I'll do as I please.
4: Now we can see you clearly. Stay where you are, or we'll shoot.
3: I better run so the two of you don't get caught in a crossfire.
1: Crossfire?
4: Halt! Halt! Or shoot!

0: Oh my God! Ow! My head! Oh, I'm back in bed. Okay, what a nightmare I had. I'm sweating. It's all coming back to me now. Wendy and Mark are still there. Mark told me that if I have a bad dream and wake up, I don't have to accept the outcome. All I have to do is go right back to sleep, return to the same dream, take control, and make a better ending. Thanks to my pillow, I'm going back to sleep.
1: Ashley Cooper, Ashley Cooper, come out where we can see you. Stop hiding behind those pumpkins.
0: What do you want with me?
1: You are under arrest.
0: Under arrest? For what?
1: I already told you for not wearing a mask.
0: And I already told you, get lost. Now, here comes the fireworks.

0: I must say, I'm in shock.
1: I know what you did, Ash. And I'm proud of you for pulling it off.
2: Thank you, Mark. This is my dream now. It's no longer a nightmare. And now, with my new special powers, you two are no longer pumpkins.
0: Thanks. Look, Mark, we're back to normal.
1: Well, almost back to normal. Ash, could you possibly erase any chance that we were exposed to COVID-19?
2: Sure!
1: Gee, thanks.
2: Now, sit on that bench and rest. Soon you will wake up in the real world.
0: Before we knew it was Christmas morning. It was a good thing that we found Wendy at Bung Hole Liquors and were able to redirect her back to bed. At 8 a.m., Mark and I exchanged gifts in the store.
1: Thanks for the candy. I hope you can afford it.
0: Oh, you're welcome, Mark. And thank you for your generous gift cards that I'll never be able to use for AMC theaters, rock concerts, restaurants, etc.
1: Okay. Those were just coronavirus joke gifts. Here's your real Christmas gift.
0: You didn't have to do this. I mean, you know I was joking too, right?
1: I know. Open it.
0: Okay. Is this legit?
1: Absolutely.
0: It's a very big check.
1: I believe in investing big. After all, it is the family business. I'm moving back, too.
0: To work here, I hope.
1: Of course.
0: This makes me very happy.
2: Merry Christmas! I brought up some gifts for you both.
0: Merry Christmas, Ashley. Come on in. You can put them under the tree.
1: Yes. Merry Christmas, Ash.
2: I'll bet that you both are glad that you're not pumpkins anymore.
0: I don't understand. What a strange...
1: Wendy, this is our beloved Ash. You remember the pumpkins, right?
0: Oh yes, the pumpkins. I'm glad we're not those things anymore.
1: Ash, Wendy and I simply can't wait to give you your Christmas gift.
2: Oh, you shouldn't have.
0: It's so big, we couldn't even wrap it. So we covered it with this new comforter, which is for you, also.
2: For me? Can I look under it?
1: Go for it.
2: Okay, I'm going for it. Oh my, this is the best Christmas ever.
0: Yes, 365 rolls of toilet paper.
1: See? Now you don't have to worry about anything during the upcoming year.
2: Yes, yes, but...
0: But what?
2: What happens on day 366?

We hoped you enjoyed the show. If you would like to write to us or send us a reception report, our address is Tom Call Theater, Post Office Box 130, Beverly, Massachusetts 01915. Tom Call Theater, Post Office Box 130, Beverly, Massachusetts 01915.

0: amateur stuff too.
1: Oh, that was a... Oh, did you hear that chord? What was that? Are you trying to be Jeff Lynn?
0: How about Ivan Lynn?
1: Oh, shut up!
0: I'm Valisane here with Ivan Jeffries on the planet BCQ.
2: Yeah, but...
0: So, Ivan, how you been, Ivan?
2: Still terrible.
0: Do you ever feel good at all?
2: No.
0: Ever?
2: No.
0: Every time this guy comes over to the studio over here, he's blowing his nose.
2: I'm the Grinch that stole the holidays, okay?
0: I'm somebody to steal you.
2: Oh, shut up!
0: Every time he comes over to the studio, he's like... He's blowing his nose. He's sneezing all over me.
2: Yeah.
0: He's on a computer. He's touching all... And now I have to fumigate the damn computer.
2: Oh,
0: now.
2: Shut up!
0: Okay, now I mean, it's not fair.
2: No, if you're a jingle collector like all of us are, I just... I'll tell you, Al,
0: yeah.
2: You saw the video. There's on www.kenr.com the last jingle session before Kenr retired. It has everything. All the jingle singers, you'll see them practicing in the background and stuff. You were amazed at that, didn't you?
0: That was good. I like that.
2: www.kenr.com and just go into the last video. Click on that. If you have real audio, real video, check it out. It's going to blow your mind. 21 minutes worth of good stuff, let me tell you.
0: Wow.
2: Oh, mention about your web
0: page. Yeah. All right, give us an email at alansane7415@aol.com.
2: Nobody's home. Somebody was beeping a horn.
0: She was just throbbing out the window. Maybe it'll help, you know, help him get back to normal again. Here we go.
2: I saw...
0: You look like a moon.
2: Hey, keep quiet, moon beam. Moon mullet.
0: Anyway, just in case anybody out there is trying to figure out what's going on here. Here in the BCQ studio, we have a security camera at the top of the tower.
2: Right.
0: Okay? And right now we're looking at the moon on the monitor right over here. It looks cool, right, Ivan?
2: I'm telling you, you should look on the outside. It's even better than what's on the screen.
0: Imagine turning on your computer and seeing Ivan, a live video of Ivan. Oh, my gosh.
2: Oh, shut up! What was the next song, you moron?
0: Oh, that'd be some sight, huh?
2: Yeah,
0: especially waking up. Especially waking up in the morning, Ivan.
2: Go play your next song. Go play Tiddlywinks.
0: Okay. Okay, Ivan's in a bad mood as usual.
2: Yeah.
0: See, told you. Okay, let's get back to more music here on the planet BCQ.

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2: 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On your shortwave radio, Alan Sane show is back. I don't know if that's good or bad or not, but...

Matthew Wilder here on the Planet BCQ. Break My Stride. We got Stevie Wonder coming up on a song that nobody plays anymore. I'm playing it. Do I Do here on the Planet BCQ with Alan Sane and Ivan Jeffries. Nobody plays this stuff anymore, so I'm playing it. Send us an email at alansane7415@aol.com.

0: is Stevie Wonder. Why don't you play that stuff anymore? I don't know why.
1: Oh, I know.
0: We need somebody like Ivan Jeffries to come back and play it.
1: Oh, shut up.
0: Okay, wait a second.
1: You know, it was on the song, what was it? I Ain't Gonna Stand For It. Somebody remade that song recently.
0: Oh, they did?
1: Yeah.
0: Oh.
1: From 1980, I think it was.
0: You know, we have Ivan on CD.
1: Shut up. Please. Anyways, before I was talking about that last video for Ken R and everything, this station, especially your jingles, is by the man himself, Ken R.
0: Oh, really?
1: Yes. And all the jingle singers, two ladies, three guys, worked their butts off with harmonizing and everything. And unfortunately, as a matter of fact, about a year ago, Ken R retired from the jingle business and the singers, which is tremendous. I mean, we got to give a salute to those guys, those five people that put together the harmony and sounds of what classic jingles were. And I'll tell you something, I think you're going to play one of the jingles very shortly, as a matter of fact. So, and all in all, we salute you guys. You really did a spectacular job after all these years. For like, what, 9 years, I think they've been around?
0: Mm-hmm.
1: So, what can you
0: okay. do? Goodbye, Ivan.
1: All right, I'm going to go back watch it.
0: Oh, what a shame.
1: Well, shut up.
0: Okay, let's get back to more music. We're going to have, let's put it this way. A friend of mine, he sang the Monkey song, Silver Moon. And you let me know what you think of it here on the Planet WBCQ right after we hear a little something from Pam's.

a Tramp, it's raining again. You know, when the song first came out, every time I heard it, something bad always happened. I don't know. Hope, maybe Ivan will leave now.

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2: Till next time, I'm Alan Sane saying...

Oh, such a good rock song. That is Nickelback and Animals. And by the way, that song was released in November of 2005 as the second single from their fifth studio album, All the Right Reasons. Good evening or good day to you, wherever you're listening from. Thank you for listening. This is a show I put together called Rock Wave, and this is episode number 8. And we're so glad that you've decided to join us this weekend. On today's edition of Rock Wave, all Canadian bands. That's right. We're honoring our Canadian neighbors. And you might not know this, but at my full-time job, if I look out the window from where I usually work, I can see Canada. So, Canada, this edition of Rock Wave is for you. All Canadian bands for the next hour. All right, let's get right into it. This is a very popular Canadian band, very well known. Here's Our Lady Peace. This is Superman's Dead. Do you-

chapter. I find what I'm after. It's changing melody.

That is Canadian rock band Rush and Fly By Night from their album Fly By Night. And it was the second studio album by Rush, released in February of 1975 on Mercury Records. It was the first Rush album to showcase elements of progressive rock, which the band became more known for. We're featuring all Canadian bands today on Rock Wave, and I hope you're enjoying the show so far. And by the way, please give us a like on our Facebook page, Rock Wave on Facebook. You can send us a request there if you'd like. Avril Lavigne on before Rush and Skater Boy. She was around 17 years old when she did that album. Later on, she dated and married Chad Kroeger of the band Nickelback. Avril's got new music out, very inspiring stuff, and according to some research that I did, she's been battling Lyme disease. Well, I hope you win that fight, Avril. Well, don't tell my girlfriend this, but I have a small crush on Avril Lavigne. Our Lady Peace in that set as well, and Superman's Dead. That track was released in December of 1996 as the lead single from their second album, Clumsy. And a shout out to my good friend Robin James in Newfoundland, who is a huge fan of Our Lady Peace. All right, moving on with the music now on Rock Wave. We're playing all Canadian bands and artists tonight, or today if you happen to be listening on Saturday. You probably have heard this name before, Bryan Adams. Back in 1990 or 1991, I think it was, he released an album called Waking Up the Neighbors, which was really well known for Everything I Do It For You. Well, here's track one off his album, Waking Up the Neighbors. This is Your Mama Gonna Miss Ya on Rock Wave.

Well, there's a name and a very good song you probably know. Canadian-born singer-songwriter Neil Young. Well, after embarking on a music career in the 1960s, Neil Young moved to Los Angeles. He joined Buffalo Springfield with Stephen Stills and others. Now, since his early solo albums and those with his backing band Crazy Horse, Neil Young has been prolific, recording a steady stream of studio and live albums. He truly is a legend. Neil Young on Rockwave. That's from his MTV Unplugged album. And sort of a side thought here, in the 1990s, I discovered an album that Neil Young put out with Pearl Jam called Mirror Ball. It's really good, and he released a single off that album called Downtown. So check it out, Mirror Ball by Neil Young. On Before Neil Young, I played Susie McNeil, and she's from Ontario. She's what I call a rock pop singer. Well, after garnering attention as a contestant on Rockstar in Excess in 2005, McNeil began pursuing a musical career and released her debut album, Broken and Beautiful, on April 10th, back in 2007. And I gotta say, her music is absolutely awesome. Check her out, Susie McNeil. Her website is susiemcneil.com. Brian Adams in that set as well, from his album, Waking Up the Neighbors. I played Is Your Mama Gonna Miss Ya? I'm Jason Hill, and this is a show I put together called Rockwave in memory of all the rock stations that were legendary, but they tanked somehow. And what we're trying to do here at Rockwave is simply keep rock radio alive. That's it. We're just trying to keep it alive. So if you're an owner of a rock and roll radio station and you're contemplating selling out to, let's say a religious organization or some other company, don't do it. Keep the rock and roll going. That's what I say. Okay, enough of my preaching. Let's move on with Rockwave tonight. We're playing all Canadian bands. Some Rockwave trivia for you now. You've probably heard the song Life is a Highway by Canadian artist Tom Cochrane. Well, Life is a Highway is a song that was inspired by Tom Cochrane's trip to where? Was it A, Africa, B, Australia, or C, China? Well, the answer is coming up on Rockwave. Here's a really cool Canadian band I love. Here's Sum 41. This is called Fat Lip.

They call themselves Theory of a Dead Man. And nowadays, they just refer to themselves as Theory, but they say, you know, either way is fine with us. That's Bad Girlfriend. That was the second single from their third studio album, Scars and Souvenirs, back in 2008. And the track's lyrics describe the circumstances of when lead singer and guitarist Tyler Connolly met his now ex-wife in a bar in Vancouver. And to elaborate just a little bit more on that song, Bad Girlfriend has been defined as the tongue-in-cheek party-rocking tune, with lead singer and guitarist Tyler Connolly labeling it as a stripper song. So now you know. On before Theory of a Dead Man, I played Alana Miles and Love Is. Well, she's probably best known for her song Black Velvet. The song was a top 10 hit in Canada and a number one in the U.S. on the U.S. Billboard Hot 100 charts in 1990. And here's something interesting you might not know about her. Alana Miles was born on Christmas Day in 1958 in Toronto, Ontario. Sum 41 in that set as well, and Fat Lip. All right, answering the Rockwave trivia question earlier, I asked, Tom Cochrane's song Life is a Highway was inspired by a trip that he made to where? Was it Africa, Australia, or China? Well, the answer is Africa. That's right. Following a trip with his family to Eastern Africa with the World Vision for Mind Relief Organization, Tom Cochrane revisited the song on the advice of his friend John Webster, an instrumentalist on the Mad Mad World album. It was definitely his most famous song, becoming a number one hit in his native Canada. The song also peaked at number 6 on the Billboard charts in the U.S. in the summer of 1992. The song has been covered by Rascal Flatts for the Cars soundtrack, as well as by Chris LeDoux and some others. So here's Tom right now, and Life is a Highway.

Well, that song definitely brings me back to my early college days. The Bare Naked Ladies and their highest charting hit, 1 Week. They're from Canada, and they formed back in 1988 in Scarborough, Ontario. I played Loverboy on before the Bare Naked Ladies, and Turn Me Loose, and Loverboy formed in 1979 in Calgary, Alberta. And Loverboy's hit singles, Turn Me Loose and Working for the Weekend, have become rock arena staples nowadays, and many of their songs are heard on classic rock and classic hit radio stations. The band is based in Vancouver, British Columbia, and Tom Cochran in that set as well with the ever-popular song Life is a Highway. Well, it is time for me to head on out of here. I hope you've enjoyed listening to Rockwave again this week. This is episode 8, where we took the time to play all Canadian bands and artists. Rockwave is an idea that I put together after I found out that legendary rock station WAAF in Worcester, Massachusetts, got sold to a non-profit organization and changed formats. A lot of people cried that day, but you know, here at Rockwave, we're trying to keep the rock alive. Give us a like on Facebook if you haven't already. Rockwave on Facebook. I'll talk to you next week. Be safe, and as the D's said, have a great weekend. You certainly deserve it. Rockwave is mixed and mastered by myself, Jason Hill, in a little tiny apartment in a town called Holton in the state of Maine.

You know, they are such an incredible band. That is Godsmack and Unforgettable. A number one hit for Godsmack, by the way. Good evening. This is Jason on a show called Rock Wave, a sort of a shortened version of the show tonight, as I had to take care of a couple of things yesterday to prepare for today. So we're going to focus mostly on the music tonight. We'll keep the breaks very short. And the music continues tonight on Rock Wave with Chad Kroeger and Santana. Here's Into the Night.

That is brand new Shinedown, talking about, of course, COVID-19 and what's going on all over the world right now. That's Atlas Falls. We played Bush on before Shinedown and Little Things. That's from their 16 Stone album. And we played Santana with Chad Kroeger in that set as well, and Into the Nights. Well, moving on Rockwave this evening on Shortwave Radio, here's Derek and the Dominoes. You know this one. This is Layla.

That sound is what I would refer to as industrial rock. That's Gravity Kills and Guilty. We had a request for Blackberry Smoke on before that and Run Away From It All. What a good band. Blackberry Smoke, very, very good band. And they come to Maine every once in a while and put on some good shows. And hopefully they'll be back in Maine at some point to put on more good shows. Derek and the Dominoes in that set as well with Layla. This is a show I put together called Rock Wave, and what we're trying to do here at Rock Wave is just keep rock radio alive. 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New now from Killswitch Engage. This is I Can't Be the Only One on Rock Wave.

That's new Tool right here on Rockwave. Let me try this. That's called Panuma. Korn on before that, and their latest called Can You Hear Me? And we played Killswitch Engage in that set as well, and I Can't Be the Only One. Well, it is time for me to head on out of here. Hope you've enjoyed this week's episode of Rockwave. Rockwave is a show I put together after the legendary WAAF announced that it was selling out to a nonprofit organization. Of course, WAAF in Worcester, Massachusetts was a legendary rock station for many, many years. So we're just trying to keep the spirit of rock radio alive. Have yourself a great weekend. You certainly do deserve it. We'll close out the show with Disturbed. This is Hold On to Memories.

0: next hour here on BCQ, right, Abe?
1: That's right. We got a big surprise for everybody out there. A little messenger just sent us a CD. We don't know what's on it, but it's something to shock me and you.
0: Well, we're going to find out when we hit play right after the shingle. We'll begin with the email address and the website here on the Alan Saint Show. Right, Ivan?
1: That's right.
0: On WBCQ 7.415, Monticello, Maine.

0: WBCQ. Hey, that was cool. That was sent to us by an anonymous person.
1: I know, and I understand there's going to be more a little bit later on.
0: Yeah.
1: Whoa! Yeah. It's hot!
0: You're hush.
1: Shut up!
0: Okay, I'm Alan here with Ivan Jeffries. Hey, check out the webpage at www.alansane.com. If you'd like to send us an email, it's alansane7415@aol.com.
1: That's right.
0: Now, Ivan, why are you so pissed off, Ivan?
1: I tripped on one of the transmitter pieces and I banged my head against the wall. You don't leave your transmitter pieces on the floor. That's a number one rule around here.
0: Well, I don't care, because nobody porns in the studio.
1: Oh, shut up!
0: I don't think so. What are you drinking, Ivan?
1: I'm drinking a liter bottle of Coca-Cola Classic.
0: You know, that's the first time Ivan actually came with his pig. Ivan actually came with his own soda this time. Usually he walks into the BCQ studio here, he runs right to the refrigerator, and then he takes out a bottle of soda, which is mine. This time, what happened, Ivan?
1: I just got my own.
0: Wow. I'm going to have to write this down, that Ivan bought his own soda. No cherry Coke, Ivan?
1: I don't like the way it tastes these days.
0: I don't like you.
1: Oh, shut up! remember Slice, the cherry Slice?
0: Yeah.
1: No more.
0: Oh, really?
1: Yeah.
0: You must have drank it.
1: Oh, no, they don't make it no more.
0: Oh, they don't?
1: No.
0: Oh, good.
1: Well, I hate the vanilla Coke. It tastes like...
0: I like vanilla Coke.
1: It tastes like shoe polish.
0: That's good. Well, shoe polish is good. I mean, it cleans your shoes.
1: Oh, shut up! Why don't you clean your car? You drive people crazy anyway.
0: Anyway, I'm Alan Saint here with Ivan Jeffries. We want to say hello to a lot of people out there.
1: Oh, yeah.
0: We want to say hello to Jerry.
1: Oh, Jerry!
0: And Big Jerry.
1: I got those two mixed up.
0: You're all mixed up.
1: Shut up! Was he from Cali?
0: We want to say hello to Angel in California.
1: All right.
0: Yeah. Hey! How's everybody doing? We're wearing, Ivan, another shirt.
1: Well, it's a wrestling shirt from April, where I went to Worcester, Massachusetts.
0: Oh, we should make Alan Saint shirts. Yeah, everybody can walk around a picture of Alan Saint on there.
1: Yeah, with the big Cheshire cat smile.
0: How about a picture of me and you while I'll be holding up the hammer over your head?
1: Oh, yeah,
0: we should
1: right.
0: Sell them. That would be cool.
1: Yeah, shut up.
0: Okay.
1: What about the Belliot t-shirt?
0: Yeah, we want to say hello to Belliot, who's out there listening. Hello,
1: we're
0: Belliot.
1: Now.
0: So you also want to say hello to Alice D.
1: All right.
0: And we got another amateur band coming up.
1: Oh, yeah?
0: I like the song.
1: Yeah.
0: I'm going to play. I actually listened to it earlier, and I'm going to play a little bit later on.
1: Oh, yeah.
0: For now, we're going to get back to more music here on the planet WBCQ.
1: Yeah.

0: ECQ. The bitch is back. So that's Ivan.
1: Shut up!
0: And call me up next. I got a surprise for everyone. BCQ 7.415. I'm Alan Sane here with Ivan Jeffries. That's Elton John. The Ivan's back.
1: Oh, shut up.
0: Hey, I got a surprise for everyone.
1: Yes.
0: Okay, I'm going to play it next. Ivan, I gave you a sample before, but you didn't hear this one.
1: No.
0: Okay.
1: I haven't heard it yet.
0: Oh, good.
1: Shut up.
0: Anything happen? Oh, let's talk about the what happened with the with that pregnant girl.
1: Oh, yeah. Bloomberg has done it again, folks. He put his foot in his mouth and his behind where somebody should kick it, where it belongs. You see, in the papers not too long ago, and I read this in the front page, and it got sick to my stomach, this poor 17-year-old girl who's about 5 months pregnant had to, you know, stop for a few minutes because, you know, when you're pregnant and stuff, you know, you're sweating, you're tired, you want to sit down and rest for a few minutes. On the 86th Street subway station in Brooklyn, she had to take a break sitting down on the steps, and a cop comes by, gives her a $50 ticket just for sitting on the steps for about 3 minutes. That is the most disgusting thing, but the good thing is a couple of people from some companies out in the metro area felt bad for the girl and just helped her out, paying her expenses and whatnot. I think maybe they're going to give her like stuff for the baby, like carriages and the playpen and a bunch of stuff. Now, some people in New York are nice.
0: One of those people aren't in this room.
1: Oh, shut up!
0: I think we should vote for Ivan Jeffrey.
1: No, I think we should vote for Al Weiner. Yeah, all right! He should be the next mayor of New York, but I doubt it. He wants to stay in Maine, so...
0: I think Ivan Jeffrey should be mayor.
1: No, I think two people qualify. There's Johnny Lightning and, of course, Al
0: Weiner. And I think Ivan Jeffries, because it's bad enough the city's falling apart, Ivan will just complete it.
1: Oh, shut up! I'd rather run the MTA. I could get the system going with the subways and buses these days. $2? Please, give me a break.
0: Because now the subways are $2 now Ivan's really broke.
1: Oh, shut up! No, I'm telling you, they probably hide some money under the book somewhere, you know? Wow. There are a bunch of crooks around here.
0: I work with a crook right here.
1: Oh, shut up! All right, Mr. Nixon's body over here. Please. Wait, let's hear the next song that you're going to surprise me with.
0: I'm going to surprise everybody right now. We've been playing this recently. Okay. We've been playing this kind of stuff within the last couple of weeks. We have a whole CD of it. It's all Beatle music.
1: Right.
0: Ooh. These are the actual songs. I'm going to play one right now. This is a good one here on the planet. WBCQ 7.415.

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1: Oh my God, where did you get this? Sounds awesome.
0: I got it from the CD player.
1: What? No, besides that material is awesome. I never heard the version like that in my life.
0: Yeah, that was pretty good.
1: That's cool.
0: We got a lot of that stuff here. Maybe we'll play some more of it later.
1: And in the weeks to come, because from what I understand on the list that you got, there's a whole bunch of them. I didn't even look at every one of them, but it's a lot. Unbelievable.
2: You can take this back with you, Ivan.
1: Okay, thank you.
0: I'm trying to write on it.
1: Well, yeah, you can't write on it. I'll get the magic marker in the back.
0: All right, I'm glad it be secure. Well, give us an email. Let us know what you think of that. I think that was cool. That was nice, Ivan,
1: awesome.
0: Right?
1: Awesome. I think the people would love it. And you want to hear more of some of that stuff? Just let us know via email, right?
0: Yeah.
1: Absolutely.
0: All right, we'll be getting a lot of requests.
1: Oh, by the way.
2: Okay, here goes Ivan Jeffries.
0: It looks like a hand.
1: Shut up.
0: Yeah, I'm going away tomorrow. I sit and wash my clothes, so I'm going to have to be like Ivan and smell.
1: Oh, shut up!
0: Okay.
1: You ain't no Dapper Dan over there, or Diaper Dan.
0: Okay. All right, send us an email on allensane7415@aol.com. Let us know you're out there listening. Remember.
1: Absolutely.
0: Okay, I got to give Ivan the pink slip, and we're out of here.
1: And we
0: got to
1: give you the pink slip, too.
0: That's right. So you're not going to hear the Alan Sane show anymore.
1: Yeah, we're going to be unemployed.
0: You are unemployed.
1: Oh, shut up! You're unemployed, too, you bum.
0: You've been unemployed for the last 13 years.
1: Yeah, you've been unemployed for the last 80 years. All right?

0: One thing Ivan isn't is number one.
1: Oh, shut up!
0: Oh, my God, Ivan. Oh, okay. IBCQ, that's Jan and Dean?
1: Yes.
0: Goodbye, Ivan girl on BCQ 7.415. I'm Alan Singh with Ivan Jeffries. We have a couple amateur bands coming up. Okay, thank you.
1: Yeah.
0: You know, Ivan, let me explain something, what happened before.
1: All right.
0: I was looking at the WBCQ window here,
1: right.
0: And I saw the bus go by.
1: Right.
0: So I saw you get off the bus.
1: Right.
0: So I see you walk across the street to this side of the studio, to the side of the block.
1: Right.
0: And you disappeared.
1: Yeah.
0: I'm like, where did he go? Okay, he could have went to the store, because I'm usually the one that has to buy you the stuff after we do the show.
1: That's where I got the soda.
0: That's right. But I'm like, oh, no, I'm going to be buying some beer where he's going to get completely drunk, and then I got to throw him out.
1: I'm going to do it later this summer. I promise you that.
0: Oh, gee, thank you.
1: Yeah.
0: So I'm over here thinking Ivan's buying like three gallons of beer, and he's over here buying a Coca-Cola.
1: Oh, yeah, but later this summer, I'm going to act like, what was it?
0: You're going to act normal?
1: Shut up! Okay. You're crazy?
0: I think after you.
1: You're born crazy.
0: Okay, you were born Ivan.
1: Oh, shut up!
0: Ooh, okay.
1: That was a good shot.
0: I know, I just gave Ivan Jeffries a big bag of videotapes.
1: Yes.
0: So now he won't come over for about 3 months now.
1: Oh, shut up!
0: Ivan only comes up when he wants something.
1: Oh, shut up!
0: This is the Shut Up Show.
1: You're a moron, you!
2: You're a tune.

0: Okay, we got coming up, we're going to play. Okay, in case you're just tuning in, this is the Alan Saint Show. We play anything. Ivan and I have been pirates many years ago, and he's still here. He still looks the same, acts the same, smells the same. Shut up's the same. Everything is exact same here with Ivan Jeffries. I just had a cough because I'm smelling Ivan's Dorito breath over here.
1: Shut up!
0: God damn. Okay, coming up. Ivan, did you ever hear that movie called The Idolmaker?
1: Yes, and I forgot the actor's name. Ray Liotta.
0: Okay, that's I thought it was Ivan Jeffries. Okay.
1: That's the guy's name, Ray Liotta.
0: Okay, well, we're going to play a song from the movie.
1: Right.
0: I have no idea the name of it. It's called,
1: Yeah, what's the name of it?
0: I think it's called Here Is My Love.
1: Okay.
0: Okay? We want to thank Alice D for giving us that CD.
1: Oh, cool.
0: Actually, she gave us the song, but we're going to play it here on WBCQ 7.415.
1: Check it out.
0: A BCQ 7.415 from the movie The Idolmaker. Here is My Love on WBCQ 7.415. It's first day of summer 2000.

0: Riviera.
1: Yeah?
0: I haven't smelled it out.
1: Well, shut up!
0: Hi, PCQ's Alan Sane, 7415 at AOL.com. 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Before, I was doing some production work before you got here, Ivan.
1: Yeah.
0: And the janitor, he comes walking. As you know, the janitor stinks a lot, like Ivan.
1: Shut up!
0: But the thing is, see, Ivan has one smell on him. The janitor has all different smells. Now, Ivan has two smells.
1: Right.
0: But I'll get to that in a minute.
1: Shut up!
0: Okay, the janitor. Thank you. The janitor has like all. He got the foot smell. He's got the body odor smell. He got the clothes smell. Mm-hmm. The Ivan smell.
1: Shut up.
0: But the thing is, today it was the feet smell.
1: Oh no.
0: Okay.
1: You mean the fungus smell?
0: Yeah. I mean, he took his shoes off three rooms away. I smelled it in here. Okay. Now the last time I smelled this same exact smell was on Ivan.
1: Oh shut up.
0: When it was raining.
1: Oh no.
0: Because when Ivan walks in the rain with no umbrella.
1: Well, I got new sneakers, pal, so, you know.
0: Oh, where'd you steal those from?
1: No, I bought it, pal.
0: Yeah, right.
1: That's right.
0: What, for $5?
1: No, try $25.
0: Oh, wow, really? Yeah. Well, I guess I'll be seeing those sneakers for the next 20 years.
1: Oh, shut up!
0: Ivan buys them every 20 years.
1: Yeah, shush.
0: All right, we're going to play some U2, Ivan. We're going to play some
1: who?
0: U2 who?
1: Yeah, I know.
0: We're going to play U2 here, and there'll be BCQ.
1: No, first base.
0: On the planet BCQ, Alan Sane, Ivan Jeffries, on shortwave and on the internet by going to the webpage. On BCQ, the planet.

0: PCQ 7415.
1: Oh my God!
0: What? Uh-oh.
1: Oh no!
0: What happened, Ivan?
1: Oh, man, I just went to the commissary to check up on something over there, and I heard some loud noises, and I opened the window, and someone's backyard, some Yiddish people were singing like Jewish songs, you know. I said, what the heck is that? Better yet, it's worse when the Koreans are taking over the Elks Lodge in Queens. Usually they have wrestling shows there for, since 1997.
2: Right.
1: The Koreans are taking over as of September the 1st.
2: Oh, really?
1: And they got squatters living upstairs for $25 a month.
2: Oh, wow. Yeah.
1: That's even worse.
2: You know, if you got a really rough life.
1: Oh, shut up. It's worse when the bums and bag ladies had to squat in the Grand Central Station late at night. You know, this city is getting sick. It's getting sick.
3: I want to move
1: to... I want to shut up. I want to hit Lotto and move to New Jersey.
3: Good.
1: Yeah, shut up. Look at you. Good.
3: I was going to move from Maine to New Jersey.
0: We got another amateur band coming up. We played
1: uh-oh.
0: A
1: little... What is this?
0: We played it a long time ago.
1: Uh-oh. Oh, okay.
3: Okay.
1: Yes.
3: All right, give us an email, alansane7415@aol.com. I'm in good mood tonight. Don't ask me why.
1: Yeah, why?
3: I don't know. I mean, Ivan's here.
1: Oh, shut up!
3: Maybe because you're leaving soon. That could be why.
1: Oh, no. Yeah, I'll throw you out the window in 2 seconds and make you land in the cemetery.
3: What? The cemetery's 8 blocks from here.
1: Doesn't matter. I could throw you all the way down there.
3: You must be pretty strong, Ivan.
1: That's right. Get me ticked off enough, and I will throw you from here to Church Avenue.
3: You know, I'm sure everybody in California knows where Church Avenue is.
1: Well, it's a local street.
3: I never saw Ivan get mad.
1: That's right.
3: Can Ivan punch somebody out?
1: I could punch a wall.
3: Well, that we
1: I
3: know.
1: Can punch a door.
3: Let me tell you something. I went to Ivan's house one time. There's all these, like, dent marks in his plaster.
1: Yeah.
3: I think those must be the punches.
1: That's right.
3: Wow.
1: I even punched a mirror a long time ago.
3: Did it break? Well, it probably broke when you looked in it, but...
1: No,
3: it
1: broke my knuckles.
3: That's why they're all double-jointed.
1: Yeah, and somebody hit me over the head with a bottle a long time ago, and look at this.
3: I remember that.
1: Yeah, you remember
3: that? Ladies and gentlemen, somebody hit Ivan on the head with a bottle. Now, who would do something like that to Ivan?
1: Some hoodlums around the corner from my house.
3: What, they just walked up to you and threw a bottle over your head?
1: Yeah, you know which bottle they threw?
3: What?
1: Snapple iced tea.
3: It was a Snapple iced tea?
1: Yeah.
3: Did it break the bottle?
1: Yes, it did.
3: Really?
1: My earlobe almost fell out. I had to take 15 stitches.
3: Really?
1: And the scar. You see the scar right up on top?
3: You went to the hospital?
1: Yeah, Coney Island Hospital.
3: Who paid for it?
1: My medical coverage.
3: Mm?
1: Yeah. My mom had to take me in the car.
3: Oh, wow.
1: Yeah.
3: I thought she took you in a taxi.
1: Oh, shut up! I'm doing a car service.
4: Let me tell you what.
3: Ladies and gentlemen, Ivan.
4: Thank you. Where can I take you?
1: Come on now. These people don't know how to speak English.
3: Well, they didn't know that you were Ivan Jeffries?
1: They don't even know who you are.
4: Alan Shane, who is he, my bookie?
3: Well, they should know that I do a radio show on WBCQ.
4: Isn't he a famous singer that wrote a whole lot of shaking going on?
3: Well, you know what I want to do? I want to play a record.
1: Yes.
3: I want to go back to the backyard of the BCQ city to listen to those people sing.
1: No.
3: Okay. Okay?
1: Yeah.
3: We're gonna do that now on BCQ The Planet. 7.415 Monticello, Maine, USA. You go to the webpage and listen to us on the internet if you like. On the BCQ 7415.

0: WCCQ 7415. That goes back to 1986. Actually, July 23rd, 1986.
1: That's
0: a
1: mystery singer?
0: Yeah. I'll spend my life with you. One person I will not ever want to spend my life with is Ivan.
1: Oh, shut up, you moron! You're such an idiot.
0: Saying here with Ivan Jeffries. Hey, 68 degrees here. I gotta buy a pair of mono headphones. I guess it does fade. I'm Alan Sane with Ivan Jeffries on the Alan Sane Show here. You know, we were talking about Ivan's ear coming off.
1: Yeah.
0: Yeah, but a couple of years. Wait, how many years ago was that, Ivan?
1: It had to be 1991, 92.
0: Yeah, Ivan. Someone hit Ivan over the head with a bottle.
1: Yeah, a Snapple bottle to boot.
0: It was a Snapple bottle. Yeah. And they basically, I don't know, why did they throw it at you or they hit you with it?
1: You just threw it and just hit it hard, you know, with all their might, just straight.
0: Wow, so you had a half an ear?
1: I'm not Vincent Van Gogh, you moron.
0: Maybe you're Evander Holyfield.
1: Oh, shut up, Mike Tyson.
0: How about Ivan Jeffries?
1: Shut up. How about you, Alan Sane?
0: Now, imagine Ivan Jeffries going to jail. I wonder how it would be.
1: Oh, shut up. I was around the jail when we got busted, remember? Oh,
0: yeah, Ivan Jeffries was in handcuffs, but he didn't go to jail.
1: No.
0: Oh, what a shame.
1: Yeah.
0: Wouldn't it be great?
1: He's coming out.
0: Wouldn't it be great if Ivan was in jail?
1: Oh, shut up.
0: Hey, we could do the radio show from jail.
1: Shut up.
0: I'll be behind the bars, and you'll be on the other side, but you'll be in the cell.
1: Oh, shut up.
0: And I'll hand you a cherry Coke.
1: I tried, you dummy.
0: It's only the 21st today, Ivan.
1: Well, 5 weeks. How's that?
0: Ivan looks 5 weeks pregnant.
1: Yeah, we gotta play that song one day.
0: Oh, okay. The other version, right? Mm-hmm. Oh, Ivan's almost finished with his Coca-Cola bottle there.
1: That's right.
0: That's not bad. Ivan was pretty good. I'm over here thinking Ivan's going to buy some booze. Instead, he's buying Coca-Cola.
1: That will be coming up in August.
0: Oh, you're gonna get drunk in August, Ivan?
1: As a matter of fact, you know, at the 16th anniversary, which, let's look at the calendar right now.
0: As Ivan Jeffries goes off microphone.
1: Oh, yeah. It's the 26th of July. That's almost a day for the anniversary, so I'm going to get myself booze.
0: Let me tell you something. Some people are actually funny when they're drunk.
1: Right.
0: Ivan is the most irritating.
1: Oh, shut up. Okay. You're more irritating, idiot.
0: Okay, but when Ivan is drunk, he is 10 times worse. I mean,
1: I'm going to act like that former disc jockey from WNEW AM, Ted Brown. He had one time, I think it was in the early 70s, he did a stunt where you can, you know, don't drink and drive. I think it was Memorial Day. I think it was 71 or 72. He drank 13 hours straight.
0: Really?
1: I'm not going to do that. Maybe for about an hour. All right?
0: Yeah,
1: I'll get some cold 45 malt liquor. All right? And let's see. How about Budweiser? Put it together.
0: Yeah, I'm actually, when I'm a little drunk, actually, I really never got that drunk, but when I'm drunk,
1: You were drunk.
0: I just laugh.
1: No, you were drunk on ketchup. All right?
0: Okay. Ivan is the type where when Ivan's drunk, he just keeps talking. He don't shut up. I mean, it's bad now.
1: That's right.
0: Imagine, we should do a next show, Ivan, where Ivan's drunk. Forget it. There'll be a hole in this window.
1: No, we'll do that in 5 weeks from now.
0: Okay, so Ivan's going to be drunk in 5 weeks, and I'll take a picture of Ivan and put it on the webpage. I would look drunk. He'll probably look better.
1: Yeah, that's right.
0: Okay, we're going to play some more music on the planet WBCQ. I'm Alan Sane here with Ivan Jeffries. If you'd like to check out the webpage, you can do that at www.alansane.com. Or go to any search engine, just type in Alan Sane.
1: Right.
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1: We're on Yahoo, AOL. It doesn't matter. You use the search.
0: Yeah, just the search. You can even search Ivan Jeffries. Not what you want to.
1: Oh, shut up.
0: Yeah, BCQ here's Kim Carnes. Something with more love. Something Ivan wants.
1: No, you're a moron love, all right?
0: A moron?
1: Yeah, moron love.
0: I'm Alan Sane here with Ivan Jeffries on the planet BCQ. Give us an email. That's all you have to listening.

0: ACQ. That's Kim Carnes, More Love. We got an email a little earlier.
1: Well, why don't you shut up? At least it comes out loud and clear.
0: Well, we have to have a lot of processing here with Ivan's voice.
1: Oh, shut up!
0: We have to have about 200 compressors and all these limiters and clippers and everything here.
1: Well, what not?
0: Reverb. I can tell the reverb. I can turn the reverb up like this and sound like Ivan, but I don't do it like
1: that. Shut up!
0: Okay? Okay, we're going to play one last song before we get out of here.

0: on a planet that be BCQ. I'm Alan Sane with Ivan Jeffries. Well, it's the end of this show, Ivan. Keep supporting us by sending us email. Let us know you're listening. Like I said, if our ratings drop, we go bye-bye.
1: That's right.
0: Okay? So give us an email. Let us know you're out there listening. Let us know what you think. It's alansane7415@AOL.com. 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You can sign the guest book. I think the taxi is for you here, Ivan.
1: No, it's not for me, idiot. Anyway, to the listeners out there, pass the word to your friends. Let them know about the show. We want more supporters. We want more listeners. If it wasn't for you guys, we wouldn't be on the air. Truthfully.
0: And if it wasn't for you guys, I would have cleaner air in the room.
1: Oh, shut up! No, seriously, we need some more listeners. This is no joking matter because we don't mind doing it for you guys, you know, having some fun, insulting me, but on the serious side, you know, on the serious side, we have to have more listeners. Like Alan says, if we don't, we got to go bye-bye. That's it. Pack up the bag.
0: Insulting me.
1: Yeah, well, whatever.
0: We're getting out of here because it's time to go.
1: Okay, until next week, right here on WBCQ The Planet. This has been Ivan Jeffries and sayonara.

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2: Are you behaving tonight? Tonight is behavior night. We must behave, yeah.

Thank you very much, Dornberger, and welcome one and all to Behave Your Night, that famous funny old record show where we're all about classic pop and jazz. That's the music from the first half of the 20th century, the music most people care not to even know exists. Well, we know it exists because it's lots of fun. Yes, we're going to hear lots of fun on this episode. We're featuring Fats Waller and his rhythm. We'll hear from the Dixie Music Masters. We'll hear from Ted Wallace's Campus Boys. And we'll even hear from Carl Fenton's orchestra. Let's start things off with a Chicago-based trumpeter, Louis Pinico. And it's called Oh, Doctor. Doctor, it hurts when I do this. Well, don't do that.

how absolutely regal. Yes, that, of course, is called Mystery. Joe Venuti wrote that, and that's Joe Venuti in his Blue Four, recording on Decca, an early Decca record. It's a Sunburst Decca, March 20th of 1935. Of course, Joe Venuti on violin, and we've got Art Rollini on clarinet and tenor sax, Adrian Rollini on the bass sax and the vibraharp, new instrument, Fulton McGrath on piano, Frank Victor is on the guitar, and Victor Engel is on drums. Joe Venuti's Blue Four. And before that, well, something is a little bit of a novelty, isn't it? Oh, Doctor by Louis Pinico and his orchestra, sometime in February of 1930 over at Brunswick. And John L., executive producer, on the other side of the microphone. Yes, hello, everybody. And yours truly, Sir Jack Scratchy, on this side of the microphone. You don't suppose there are other verses to Oh, Doctor? Perhaps maybe even risque ones? Oh, I gotta think so. I gotta think that that must have been a nightclub number of some kind, and they went on and on about the nurse taking your temperature and other things. Yes, and that was so exciting I dropped my pencil. Let's jump ahead a few years and hear something by Fats Waller and his Rhythms.

Ted Weems and the orchestra right there. Art Jarrett is taking the vocal on that one. Anything Your Heart Desires. Not the best of condition, but it's not a good record. As they're recording in Camden, New Jersey on October 19th of 1928. And before that, well, we went to 1940. November 6th of 1940. It's called Scram, Fats Waller and His Rhythm. Scram is written by Leonard Feather, of all people. Yes, and it's actually got a little bit of a bebop kind of thing going on there. Fats really didn't appreciate bebop, but it swings nonetheless. Fats' rhythm at this point in 1940 was Fats on the piano, John Hamilton on trumpet, Gene Cedric, Honey Bear Cedric, is on the clarinet, Al Casey on guitar, Cedric Wallace on the bass, and of course Wilmore Slick Jones on the drums. Yes, and of course Ted Weems and his orchestra, well, everyone knows them. They're big headliners. John L., where did we get these records? These are new ones, new editions. Yes, they are new editions. We got them at the Tribute to Bix in Racine. Oh, yes, we went out to Racine. I understand you got in on the jam session. Yes, I did. I took the fiddle up there and played a bunch, and nobody threw anything at me, and no one threw me out. Well, well.

Yes, ending things with a rousing hey! And how appropriate, it's Ted Wallace's Campus Boys, of course Ed Kirkaby's orchestra, and the University of Maine Steinsong, from March 14th of 1930. Before that, another group that probably was Ed Kirkaby-led, the Charleston Chasers, recording on March 9th of 1928. And of course, that's My Melancholy Baby, with Red Nichols on cornet, Leo McConville on trumpet, Miff Mole on trombone, Fud Livingston on the reeds, Lenny Hayton on piano, Carl Kress on guitar, Vic Burton on drums, and of course, Harold Scrappy Lambert taking the vocal. That's a Columbia record of My Melancholy Baby. Yes, and things are never melancholy here at Behavior Night. Behavior Night, that famous funny old record show, is heard many times throughout the week on various outlets. We're most commonly and easily heard on the internet on syncopatedtimesradio.com at various times on Tuesdays. We're also heard on Radio Angela, 5130 shortwave, on Tuesday nights at 10 p.m. Eastern. But we're also on WMSX in Brockton, Mass., WSCS in Newport, New Hampshire, KBBT in Bishop, California, WCFR in Springfield, Vermont, and WCVR in Randolph, Vermont, and many more to come.

Before that, a wonderful record on a Brunswick, nice pressing, Rio Rita by Carl Fenton's orchestra from February 18th of 1927. These records we're playing this afternoon, we picked them up at the Tribute to Bix in Racine, Wisconsin. That's usually held on Bix's birthday or thereabouts close to it. Phil Pospahala is your host, and he's going to do it again next year, so he says. The Schmooze Babes were there, and Josh Duffy's Greystone Monarchs were there, and the Shotgun Jazz Band from New Orleans, excellent, excellent group. And, of course, Janet Klein and her Parlor Boys, featuring our friend Dan Levinson. They were there as well.

They must have had a lot of fun there at the Brunswick Studios back in 1928. That, of course, is a medley following the sun around, followed by the Kinkajou from February 18th of 1927. John L., what is a Kinkajou? It's a monkey. So you ought to know all about that, monk. Yes, indeed. And before that, well, we heard an interesting little number, a waltz called Silver Moon by the Romeo Society Orchestra. It's the flip side of Under the Moon on Romeo Records, of course, recorded April 24th of 1927. And, of course, this time we were able to find out that it really, in fact, is Bob Herring. That's how we knew the other side was Bob Herring. And all three of these records, the past three records we played, feature Earl Oliver on cornet. Pretty obvious. Yes, Earl Oliver was quite all over the place in the recording studios back in the late 20s. Fine cornet player. Yes, this is Behavioral Night, that famous funny old record show featuring some stuff we picked up in Racine, Wisconsin. And here's another good one here. It's, of course, by Ted Wallace's Campus Boys. It's called Telling It to the Daisies.

Mississippi Mud by the Charleston Chasers, featuring Red Nichols on cornet, Leo McConville, Miff Mole, Fud Livingston, Lenny Hayden, Carl Kress, Vic Burton, and somebody else vocalizing there. It's not Scrappy Lambert on this side, but nonetheless, they had a lot of fun doing that one. Of course, was done March 7th of 1928. Before that, Ted Wallace's Campus Boys from March 14th of 1930, telling it to the daisies, but it never gets back to you. Elmer Feldkamp and two others are actually crooning on that one. That's who's in that one. We had a lot of fun with that. Good stuff there. And these are both Columbia Vivatonal records. Got that Vivatonal sound. Behavior Light, that famous funny old record show, is heard many times throughout the week on various outlets. 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

0: upon my rosy cheek. 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Nobody but me. She better not.
1: No, no, no, Fats Waller and the Rhythm there. Everybody Loves My Baby from May 6th of 1940. That's issued as a Bluebird record. In fact, it's hard to find. It was eventually issued on CD, but for a long time that was not reissued. And it was a very, very good performance. In fact, it's the impetus for a performance that is featured in Boardwalk Empire by Vince Giordano's Nighthawks and features the wonderful vocal talents of one Margot Bingham. Yes, you should check it out. Look for the DVD sets as they come out for Boardwalk Empire, yes. And before that, well, the classic Ted Weems there, Parker Gibbs stepping up to the microphone on October 19th of 1928 in Camden, New Jersey, no less. You're the Cream in My Coffee, De Silva, Brown and Henderson from that wonderful musical back then. Of course, all of De Silva, Brown and Henderson's output is stunningly stellar. They were a team, wrote a lot of good stuff. They made the 20s roar quite a bit. Yes, this is true. Behavior Night, and we're featuring a lot of stuff that we've got. Don't forget, you can email us at behaviornight@yahoo.com. 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Or you can follow me, Sir Jack Scratchy, on Facebook. Yes. Why don't we feature another one here? This one's a little bit beat up at the beginning. Tap Room Blues by Joe Venuti's Blue Fall.

those Wabash Blues by the man who actually created it, wrote them, yes, Louis Panico, a trumpet player in the Chicago area, and that was recorded in Chicago in sometime in February of 1930. Of course, Louis Panico was famous with Isham Jones Orchestra in the early days, the first Isham Jones. It's Louis Panico that you hear on all those acoustic Brunswicks from the early 20s. Hot trumpet playing, yes. And before that, of course, Joe Venuti's Blue Four. Joe Venuti on violin. And, of course, he's joined by Art Rollini on the clarinet and tenor sax, Adrian Rollini on bass sax and vibes, Fulton McGrath on piano, Frank Victor on guitar, a very, very good guitar player that doesn't get any recognition, and Victor Engel on drums. And that, of course, is called Tap Room Blues. Adrian Rollini owned an establishment in the Hotel President over on 48th Street, and that was called Adrian's Tap Room. That's where the name of it comes from. Yes. Wonderful stuff there. Joe Venuti, of course, there's numerous stories about Joe Venuti. He was a violinist with the Gold Cat Orchestra, then with Paul Whiteman, and then with Eddie Lang, and so forth. He was quite a merry prank.

0: Well, we've had a lot of fun this afternoon with some obsolete music. That's what most people think it is. But we know better, and certainly you know better because you're listening. And hopefully you enjoy what you hear. Remember to email us, behaveyournight@yahoo.com, if you like what you hear. If there's something you think we might have that you'd like to hear, ask us, request it. Yes, we may have it. We more than likely know something about it. Anyway, you can't go wrong with any of the stuff we played today. Carl Fenton's orchestra, the Dixie Music Masters, and of course, Ted Weems and his orchestra, and some hot stuff by Joe Venuti and Fats Waller and Louis Panico, a legend from many, many years ago. We got to make some way for some stuff coming up next on the radio and on the internet that I'm sure you're not going to want to miss. Behavior Right is a production of Sugar River Foundation Incorporated. The executive producer is J.S. Landry. That's you. Yeah, it is. And of course, Sir Jack Scratchy, your host, actively working on the next program as we speak, with more fun and more good older good ones. So until then, remember to behave, because tonight is Behavior Night. So Scratchy signing off.
1: Yes, sir.
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3: Welcome to Fluxedo Junction. I'm Scott Kugler. Each episode, we bring you the best music of all genres from throughout the world, and this week we'll be speaking with guitarist, songwriter, and author Vince Martell. Widely known for his work as guitarist for seminal hard rock and psychedelic band Vanilla Fudge, Martell has enjoyed a robust solo career as well. His first book with Peck Pearl is titled Psychedelic Solo, the musical self-portrait of the lead guitarist of Vanilla Fudge. It's available through his website at vincemartell.com. We'll be speaking about the book in depth and featuring some of Vincent's recent solo music, but first let's start things off with Vanilla Fudge. In 2021, all four original members of the band reunited in the studio to record two new tracks with ailing bassist Tim Boger, and what proved to be his final recording dates. Here's the first of those tracks, Stop in the Name of Love, here on Fluxedo.

0: All right, so I'd like to jump right into it with just some confirmation of a fact that I read. I'm not sure if it's true or not, but in a lot of your bios that I've read, it says that you were able to learn or at least sort of refine your guitar style while you were in the Navy. Is that accurate?
1: To some degree it is, yes. I had some formal lessons when I was younger. Not a lot, but enough to get me going. Because what happened is my folks played. My mother played guitar and mandolin, and my father played guitar and violin. And all my relatives played, my grandparents played, my sister's a classical pianist. So I grew up around music, so I got kind of a good little foundation before even taking some lessons. And I took some from a few different people. One was Mel Bay.
0: Of course.
1: This guy.
0: Sure.
1: On the concourse in the Bronx, which is where I'm from. And then I ended up with a fellow named George Marone, who was from Fordham in the Bronx, my father's neighborhood, and he was like a kind of a gangster type of a guy. He was very comfortable with him. My father was comfortable with him. He was very good. He was into jazz, and he was a good friend of Tony Catuzzi, who used to play on the Steve Allen Show. Either way, when I got into the Navy is when somebody bought a guitar and brought it aboard the ship, and I was able to play it, play a bunch of songs, and everybody, you know, liked it. And the guy who brought the guitar to the ship said anytime I wanted to play, I could play it. And then I ended up going out on, I was stationed at Little Creek Amphibious Base in Norfolk. Then I got transferred to NOB, Naval Operations Base. And me and a couple other sailors used to go out on to the beach, they call it, which is out into the bars, basically, outside the gate of NOB. And jam with the different bands. And then when I was trying to get released from the Navy, I was in the Cuban crisis, by the way. That's when I was in.
0: Oh, wow.
1: And, yeah, right. So it's pre-Vietnam. Anyway, I was offered, you know, to join one of the bands outside the base and, you know, playing, because, you know, they could tell I guess, pretty good at the time. And after 3 years and 10 months of being in the Navy town, I was ready to skip that, come back to New York, come back to the Bronx. So, but I refined my skills a little more while in the Navy.
0: I think it's interesting, and it shouldn't be a surprise to anybody at this point, but the juxtaposition between your career in 60s rock music, you know, coming after your military experience, it would seem like a juxtaposition, but it really isn't, because there's so many, you know, Jimi Hendrix, Jerry Garcia, so many of these guys had a military background before their music careers, or maybe, you know, it was just the very beginning of their music careers, like in Hendrix's case. I love hearing these stories of people who either got their start or were able to take their first few steps in music while they were actually still having a military career. There's enough people that share that story that it shouldn't be a surprise, but it's a small enough number that I love hearing the stories.
1: Oh, sure. Yeah, well, Jimi Hendrix, yeah, he was in the Army. We were actually 2 weeks apart when we were born.
0: Oh, wow.
1: He was the 27th, and I was the 11th, so I'm like a few days older than Jimi Hendrix. But we toured with him, you know, 13 dates in a row, all through concerts west in the whole West Coast and into Canada and everything like that. And I have all this stuff. I have a book out called Psychedelic Solo that's available at VinceMartel.com for pre-order, and it's got all the stories about what it was like touring with the great Jimi Hendrix and Soft Machine.
0: Mm,
1: wow. The opener. And so I got to know Jimmy to some degree. In fact, I ended up doing a recording with him, if you want to hear that story.
0: Yeah, sure.
1: What happened was we were at Steve Paul Scene, which is on 46th Street in Manhattan off 8th Avenue, which is where everybody would gather if they were in town from doing gigs and touring and stuff like that. So one night I'm down there, Jimi Hendrix is up there jamming, and I think it was Jack Cassidy on bass and Buddy Miles on drums and some other people were there. And at the end, it was close to 4 o'clock in the morning when the club was going to close down. So Eddie Kramer, Jimmy's engineer, had the record plant 2 blocks away. So he says, I got the keys to the record plant. Let's go down. I'll run the machine. So we all went down there. Everybody went down. It was about probably 30 people, hangers on and rock people and the chicks. Everything was cool. Everybody went down to the record plant on 44th Street. And we go in, and Jimi Hendrix lets me open up the jam with whatever I wanted to get into. So I got into some kind of a slow blues and like that. But there was so much stuff floating around, if you know what I'm talking about, drinks and pot and whatever else, that who thought of asking for a copy?
0: yeah.
1: So that's floating around someplace. Me and Jimi Hendrix and all these cats jamming down here at the record plant. Pretty cool.

0: Thank you.
1: You know, I'd like to, on that topic of sort of running into people like you did at Steve Paul's scene, I'm 53 years old, and I've grown up and lived most of my life here on Long Island, so you and the Fudge are like local heroes to musicians who came up around here. And you would think that, or a normal person might think that there's not a long list of musicians who came and were successful from the Long Island music scene, but actually, as we know from the recent opening of the Long Island Hall of Fame, it's a pretty huge list. Do you, whenever I talk to somebody from a Long Island or who was even remotely connected to the Long Island scene at that point, I'd just like to ask if there was any crossover. Did you ever run into like Leslie West and the Vagrants or even Velvet Underground were half a Long Island band? But like, who was around back in those? You guys were kind of at the front of it all, I guess.
0: Sure. Well, we know the Vagrants. We actually came up at the same time. In fact, the Vagrants with Leslie West, may he rest in peace, great guitar player. I got to know him. We used to jam out, and he was into the East Indian stuff, which I was into, and so we had that in common. But the Vagrants were like the biggest group in New York at the time. Managed by a guy named Fat Frankie, who was their manager, and they were getting quite a bit of money without having a record out in New York at the time. We caught them at Scott Muni's place at Rolling Stone down in the city in the 40s, I believe is the address, someplace in the 40s back then. And there was a bunch of groups. It was the Illusion, the Rich Kids,
1: Seven
0: of Us. A lot of them. Billy Joel, before he made it.
1: With the Hassles, right.
0: You know, we did a gig with them at my father's place. I was out in Roslyn, Long Island, before he made it. And we got to know the Vagrants. Well, that's how we got to meet our manager, Phil Basile, that had the Action House in Island Park.
1: I was just going to bring that place up. I'm so glad you brought it up.
0: Oh, sure. That was it. Biggest club in Long Island at the time.
1: I remember seeing, not that long ago, first of all, my girlfriend, who's sitting right here with me, when we started dating 14 years ago, she lived in Island Park, about a block from where the Action House used to be. And like Indiana Jones, I was walking around the neighborhood trying to find exactly where the place had been, because I had seen a poster for a show that supposedly happened there, and I don't remember the date, but it was an impossible lineup. You know, it was like, you guys are on at the Fudge, of course, but it was also like Andy Warhol's Exploding Plastic Inevitable, Frank Zappa, Jimi Hendrix, King Crimson, like Greg Lake and Keith Emerson. And it looked like it was all happening on one night, and I was like, how is this happening on Long Island? And really nobody ever talks about the Action House anymore.
0: Well, that was the biggest club in Long Island. It held 2,000 people. And like I said, our manager owned it. And we got our start because we had been playing a place called the Choo Choo Club in Lodi, New Jersey, which is where the Rascals started.
1: Right.
0: And yeah, the Vagrants also had played there. And Sal, the bartender, was the guy that when this guy named Shelley Finkel, who ended up being Holyfield and Mike Tyson's manager in the boxing world later on, worked for our manager, and he came out to catch some of the girl groups on a Tuesday night at the Choo Choo Club, and we were playing there, and Sal, the bartender, mentions to Mark's father, who was sitting there at the time, that this big deal talent scout was in. She go talk to him, so he was the connection. Mark's father talking to Shelley Finkel about us, and that's how we ended up getting our break to play at the Action House. And the night we were going to play there, you know, it was loaded up with 2,000 people. The Vagrants were the headliner, playing in the corner. They had a big corner stage which was for the headliners. We were on the side, and because before we were Vanilla Fudge, we were the Pigeons. And we had a different drummer than Carmine. We had a guy named Joey Brennan. And but anyway, we have to change the name after we got Carmine. So we were on the side stage, and we had all these people, and the Bakers ran into some kind of a car problem. Their truck broke down or something, so we were told to go on. And we had all these people. We did a real kick butt show. We did one of the songs we used to do was like a Rolling Stone. We had a heavy duty arrangement for that. I used to sing it. And halfway in the show, I would take the guitar off on the floor, bang the mic on the floor. It was like this whole big show thing. Then we pulled all the stops out for this. And after that, the guy that owned the club became our manager, Philip. He wanted us, and then the talent scout wanted us, this guy Shelley. So then there was a little feud going on between the two guys that wanted us, the guy that first saw us and the guy that owned the club. So that's kind of a little bit of history. But there was all kinds of, Dr. John played, everybody that was anybody played at the Action House. Like I said, it was the biggest club in Long Island at the time. And so it was like a real mecca of rock musicians. So that's why you still can catch some of these posters from the old days of all the groups that were happening back then.
1: It seemed like the kind of place where if you were a band from out of town and you had a run of shows at the Fillmore and you had an extra night off and you wanted to make some extra bucks, you could probably get a booking at the Action House and leave New York with a little extra money in your pocket.
0: That's right.
1: Yeah, yeah. So I'd love to ask you a little bit about the difference between the musicians coming out from different places, not just in the 60s, but even moving forward from there, because it seems like, Vanilla Fudge is one of the four or five groups that often gets credited as being like early prototype heavy metal, maybe along with like the MC5 or Blue Cheer or a few others in there. And every one of those groups, I remember talking to Mark Farner about this too, these heavy sounds are coming out of these, working class area, whether it's Detroit or it's Chicago or it's Long Island. It's like this blue collar heavy sound that's happening. Wow. And look, I love the San Francisco bands. I love the California bands. I'm a huge Deadhead, the Jefferson Airplane I love. But there does seem to be like this gap between like these working class, either Midwest or Northeast bands, and then on the West Coast, almost like trust fund kids putting together groups, and you can almost hear the difference in the music. How did you guys feel about it at the time, and even moving forward after the 60s?
0: Well, we felt pretty good about it. We were like part of the East Coast sound, and we like representing that. The West Coast is a whole different animal. They're much more laid back there, and easygoing. We came from more of a rough and tumble kind of setup on the East Coast. So we, at least myself, I enjoyed, battling it out on stage, getting up and, because it's war. When you're up on stage, it's like you against the other band, who's going to be top dog. So, of course, you're all friendly and everything off stage. When you hit the stage, it's like in business. And the same way I felt about that towards when we played over in Europe with the English groups, I felt like, we were going to, take over England. And actually, we came close because our song, Keep Me Hanging On, went to number two only under the Beatles when we were over there in London.
1: Oh, wow.
0: So, how do you like that? So it went to six here, but it went to number two in London. And so we were really, again, I got to attribute the management, the people behind the scenes, because they're the ones that pull the strings and put us in the right places at the right time. And of course, we had a great producer, George Shadow Morton.
1: Oh, sure, yeah, legendary.
0: Oh, real legendary guy, really great guy, able to get the creative forces of four individuals going in four different directions to go into the same direction. And that's what, he did the Leader of the Pack and Walking in the Sand, Janis singing, I Am Butterfly, he was involved, and he was just a great creative producer. So we had a great record company on ATCO, which is a subsidiary of Atlantic, and so we had Armin Erdogan. behind us. We had a great lawyer. We had the same lawyer that Hendrix had and eventually Zeppelin had, Steve Weiss. So we were really at the right place at the right time. The forces came together. So I enjoyed the whole shot, you know, battling it out. It was cool.

0: as somebody who's there, because back then, you know, you had this network of ballrooms like the Fillmore, the Electric Company, or places like that. But then you also had, you know, underground FM stations to go with each one of those markets that were just starting to come to prominence. Each one of those towns had their own underground, you know, counterculture newspaper to let people know when those shows are going to happen. So it seems like today is much more mass media, but a lot of the beginning of that happened at that time because of those networks. And of course, I've read enough books about the time period to know that there's, you know, guys behind the scenes like Frank Barcelona kind of pulling a lot of these elements together and, you know, a few others. So, but it seems to have now, we're in a whole different world where there's even more access and it's all kind of level. So, like, everybody has access to it, but not everybody knows how to use these tools, don't they? I mean, anybody can get their music up on Spotify, but not everybody can promote that music and get people to pay attention to it in the way that you or other artists who started out before that era are able to apply it. What are your thoughts on that?
1: No, you're right on. That's what it is. Today it's a technological world. There's a lot more happening. And if you're good with dealing in that medium, you can get your stuff heard, which is great. And again, you know, bands get ripped off of their original songs. They don't even make the money, the records. It's a different animal today. But the average artist can get heard. They can get their music recorded. They can do it at home. They can get it out over the internet and get the followers. I mean, there's a lot of bands that are doing it that way. That's what you have to do. You have to be able to adapt and go along with what's happening. You can't rely too much on the old stuff. I mean, you know, we do a lot of the old rockers to a large extent, but you have to get into the modern medium and be able to, you know, surf the internet and all that and know what you're doing to get everybody to hear you, and you can get a lot of people to hear you around the world.
0: Well, Mr. Rochelle, I'm already out of the time that I'm allowed to have to edit this show together, but I hope I get to talk to you again because I could probably go all day. I really want to thank you for all the music. I want to thank you for your time, and more than anything, I want to thank you for your service, and I just really appreciate everything that you've done and given to us.
1: Well, thank you, Scott. My pleasure. And I'll see if I could send out some... Let me mention while I'm at it that my book, again, Psychedelic Solo, available on VinceMartel.com. And I was on the Mike Huckabee Show. If anybody wants to catch it, you got to look up Huckabee's Jukebox, May 8th, 2021. Vince Martel.
0: Did you get... He's a musician, isn't he? Did you get him to play at all?
1: I sure did. I did two sessions. One, I sat down and we talked like a Johnny Carson thing at the desk about how the Fudge got together. And then we did an original song that I wrote called Life Runner 3 with him backing me up on bass and his band backing me up. So catch it as Huckabee's Jukebox, May 8th, 2021, Vince Martel on YouTube. And you can check that out. And, of course, we're on Jimmy Fallon show also, 2012.
0: That's amazing. Thank you so much, sir. I really appreciate it.
1: God bless you. Thanks a lot. You got it, Scott.

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Yeah, I know. Better get me some Hot Wheels and roller skates, and for the little girls out there, maybe a couple of Cabbage Patch dolls too. Yeah, you know how.

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May bring in the good Lord Jesus and maybe sing a couple of Christmas carols too.

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1: Now, opening the vaults on over 100 years of recorded music history. Welcome to Cruisin' the Decades, Global Edition. 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Get ready to go cruising through 100 years of popular music. This is a journey through music history from someone with a rather ridiculous record collection. Here's your host for Cruisin' the Decades, Brad Savage.
2: Yeah, it's difficult to be such an avid record collector, but somebody has to do it. Someone has to keep track of all the music history and human history in these amazing recordings. Welcome to Cruisin' the Decades, 100 Years of Music, where we'll start all the way back in the teens, and then the 20s, and then the 30s. One song per decade, 1 hour, a musical journey of over a full century in just 60 minutes time. So we better get moving. We're going to start with a song here that dates back to 1917 by the duo Campbell and Burr. This is singer Albert Campbell and Henry Burr from New Brunswick, Canada. Henry Burr was one of the first recorded music popular artists. In fact, his nickname is the original King of Pop. He started his recording career in 1905, predating even this program and the decades we cover each week. Well, he was also a part of Peerless Quartet, and he did a number of recordings as Campbell and Burr with singer Albert Campbell. This song is called Lookout Mountain, an ode to the mountain ridge in the northwest corner of Georgia, kind of near Chattanooga, Tennessee. A lot of historic battles occurred in Civil War times on Lookout Mountain. From its peak, you can see Tennessee and Georgia and Alabama quite easily on a clear day. So let's hear Lookout Mountain, 1917, Campbell and Burr on Cruisin' the Decades.

After amassing an absurd record library that takes up his entire basement, host Brad Savage decided to share over 100 years of music with the world from superpowered shortwave broadcasters via internet streaming and on the top independent community and music radio stations across North America and the world. This is Cruisin' the Decades, 100 Years of Music.

We're cruising through 100 years of music history. That's Paul Whiteman's orchestra, I'll Build a Stairway to Paradise. That one's from 1923, our 20s selection this time around on Cruising the Decades. Some interesting history on that song. It was actually composed by George Gershwin. A roaring 20s instrumental, real nice number. We also had Lookout Mountain right before that. Going back to the original King of Pop, Henry Burr. That was Campbell and Burr from 1917. So if you've never caught this show before, we chronologically sequence 100 years of music, one song per decade, one decade at a time. So up next will be a 1930s selection on Cruising the Decades. I'm Brad Savage. Thanks for listening on all the best independent and public and community radio stations across planet Earth. So moving on to the 1930s, one of the great genres that came to prominence in the 30s is the Delta Blues sound. We're going to play one of the signature tunes of the Delta Blues era, Big Joe Williams from 1935, Blue Bird Records. This is Baby Please Don't Go, which has become a really famous classic blues and R&B song. Later, it was done by Muddy Waters in Chicago. It was done by the group Them in 1964, featuring a young Van Morrison. And Jimmy Page even played uncredited guitar in the version by Them. There's a doo-wop version from the early 50s by the Orioles. And even AC/DC and Aerosmith have done this song live for many, many years. This is the original. It goes back to 1935. It is by Big Joe Williams. Baby, please don't go. We're cruising the decades with 100 years of music. Baby, please.

treat me like a dog. Baby,

cruising the decades with 100 years of music. 1935, Big Joe Williams, the Delta Blues, and Baby Please Don't Go. Moving on into our 1940s selection, we actually have a song by request on Cruisin' the Decades. This is the early 1941 version of Green Eyes. This is by the Jimmy Dorsey Orchestra with duet vocals by Bob Eberle and Helen O'Connell. I often say, send in a song request for Cruisin' the Decades that is important in your life, important in your family, or a kid's favorite song, or a grandparent's favorite song. Well, sure enough, Kathleen sent in this one from Hartville, Ohio. She listens on our home base station, The Summit, in the Akron, Canton, Youngstown, and Athens, Ohio area. Kathleen says it's a favorite song of her dad's. And isn't it amazing, the emotion and the power of music that will permanently etch certain songs, certain pieces of music in your mind, reminding you of a person or a time or something important, a milestone moment in life. That's what's so amazing about music. And then we bring that experience together across the radio airwaves, across vast distances, cruising the decades with 100 years of music. So this is Jimmy Dorsey's orchestra, Helen O'Connell, Bob Eberle. This is Green Eyes.

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This is Cruising the Decades, Global Edition.

decades, 100 years of music. What that sound is right there, that's the roots of rock and roll. You might call it blues, you might call it R&B. It's Chess Records from 1953 with Giacomo. That is by artist Sugar Boy Crawford. Now, a lot of folks will recognize the lyrics and the refrain that became Ico Ico by the Dixie Cups. And of course, Dr. John did that song, and it kind of became a New Orleans anthem. That's the original by Sugar Boy Crawford, 1952, on the legendary Chess Records label. Oh my gosh, I love music so much. I love bringing you this show and all the history and the roots of modern music. One song per decade, one decade at a time, cruising the decades. I'm Brad Savage. We had a long distance request and dedication before that. Kathleen in Hartville, Ohio, sent out the song Green Eyes. Bob Eberly and Helen O'Connell with the Jimmy Dorsey Orchestra from 1941. And Kathleen says that Green Eyes reminds her of her father. You can get your impactful and important song request in email brad@thesummit.fm. What's a song that's been important in your life and in your family? We'll give you a shout out on the next show. Many of our listeners come in on shortwave radio, so we want to acknowledge listener Chris in Marl, Germany on channel 292 shortwave. Also, H.A. is listening in Helsinki, Finland, also on channel 292 shortwave. 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We also have a listener on Radio Miami International just tuning in, Michael in Olney, Illinois. Michael was catching Cruise in the Decades on a Saturday night broadcast on 5950 kilohertz, one of the biggest and most powerful frequencies for North America. 5950 transmits from Okeechobee, Florida, and you can hear it pretty much across all of the United States and most of Canada and even into Alaska and the Northwest Territories of Canada through 5950 kilohertz. So pretty amazing. Also a shout out to Jody in St. Cloud, Minnesota, listening on your sound alternative, KVSC Radio at St. Cloud State, my alma mater, my old college radio station. So proud to be back on the KVSC airwaves each week. Up next, we're going to go into the 1960s, and we're going to flash forward and cruise to 1969, a song that needs little introduction. Much has been written about the cultural significance of this song and this group, Creedence Clearwater Revival, on Cruisin' the Decades.

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This is Cruisin' the Decades.

Junior Parker. A cousin of mine is gone on, but we'd like to kind of carry on in his name.

Such a classic, our 1970s song, Take Me to the River, from the good Reverend Al Green, 1974. He was a co-writer on that song, but his version was never released as a single to radio. Instead, it was High Records artist Syl Johnson that had the original radio version of that song. And then, of course, Talking Heads did that song, and it became a big rock hit. I love exploring the originals and the archives here on Cruise in the Decades 100 Years of Music. This is Brad Savage. I'm coming to you from Akron, Ohio, USA, and a public radio station called The Summit. We do this show here in Ohio, but now the syndicated version, the global edition, Cruise in the Decades. And now a remembrance of Christine McVie. You know the great Christine McVie from many years with Fleetwood Mac and Chicken Shack before that, and her previous albums as Christine Perfect. So much music history, a rock and roll Hall of Famer, a true legend in the cultural landscape. Christine McVie was 79 years old. This is a 1984 solo hit. This has Gotta Hold On Me on Cruise in the Decades, remembering Christine.

our 1980s song on Cruise in the Decades. That was Gotta Hold On Me by Christine McVie. 100 years of music, chronologically, one song per decade. This is Cruise in the Decades. Here's an album that just celebrated its 30th anniversary. The 1992 release from the Jayhawks. Out of the Twin Cities of Minneapolis, St. Paul, this is the Jayhawks Hollywood Town Hall album. Here's Take Me With You When You Go. 1992 on Cruisin' the Decades.

That's the Avett Brothers. That's Kick Drum Heart from their big breakthrough album, I and Love and You, 2009, produced by Rick Rubin. It was actually their sixth LP, but it's the one that really brought them to the next level as a highly successful touring act and rootsy Americana-type group. They are from Concord, North Carolina, led by brothers Seth and Scott Avett. And they have a lot of fans and a unique musical sound. There's a great documentary. If they're new to you, if you don't know the Avett Brothers up to this point, there was a documentary film about them just a few years ago by producer Judd Apatow. Well, this is Cruising the Decades, 100 Years of Music. Let's give a shout out to a listener almost in Canada, the north end of I-75 in the UP of Michigan. He says it's the last exit before Canada. Listener LXS is checking in on shortwave radio WRMI. He caught the Saturday night broadcast on frequency 5950 kilohertz. We're also on Friday nights on 9395 kilohertz. So if you're into shortwave radio, long distance radio transmissions, you might find us on shortwave like LXS. Greetings and 73 to our listener in the UP of Michigan, who says the transmission was received way north, Nebish Island, right near St. Mary's River, almost to Canada. It's pretty amazing the power and the distance of the radio broadcast airwaves. So thank you so much. Here is a 2013 selection. It is a special live acoustic version of Pompeii, the first hit by the band Bastille from the UK. Now, this was recorded in a French cathedral in Paris with no audio equipment and no amplification. This was in 2013, live acoustic with Bastille on Cruisin' the Decades.

tumbling down in the city that we love. Great clouds roll over the hills, bringing darkness from above. But if you close your

That's Bastille, live, acoustic, with no amplification, recorded in a French cathedral in Paris in 2013. It's Cruise in the Decades. That was Pompeii by Bastille, special rare acoustic version. Now, our 2020's more recent selection, one of the highest streaming artists of the year, one of the highest selling touring artists of the year. This artist has absolutely exploded in the past 18 to 24 months. The artist's name is Zach Bryan, kind of a roots alt country type of approach. The newest album is a triple LP called American Heartbreak. It's one of the biggest hits and one of the most heartfelt and emotional albums of the year. This is called Something in the Orange, 2022, on Cruisin' the Decades. This is Zach Bryan.

0: around.
1: This is Cruise in the Decades. That was Zach Bryan with Something in the Orange. Well, we've got time for a Cruise in the Decades bonus track. 2 minutes and change, one of my favorite recording artists of all time. This is Roger Miller on Cruise in the Decades, 100 years of music.

0: cigarettes. Ain't got no cigarettes, but 2 hours of pushing.
1: The late, great Roger Miller. When I was little, I used to think he was singing, "I'm a man of means, lima beans." And with that, that'll do it for today's show. Join us again next time on Cruisin' the Decades.
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0: counterpart to BBCQ, cruel to be kind, that's Nick Lowe. Here on the Alan Sane Show with Alan Sane and Alice D. Alice D is here.
1: Hey, it's Alice D.
2: I just said that.
1: Yeah, well, I want to say it again.
0: Oops. Alice D is in tonight for Ivan Jeffries.
1: Yeah, I'm better at as a replacement, I guess. I hope.
0: Yeah, at least you don't smell.
1: Yeah, I hope not.
0: Yeah. Anyway, you listen to Alice Sane and Alice D here on WBCQ 7.415 in Monticello, Maine.
1: So this is going to be a retroactive 80s show. That was just Nick Lowe. We couldn't figure out who sang that song, remember?
0: Let me explain to you what happened. Ladies and gentlemen, I was with Alice D. We were going to a place out in Pennsylvania called Lehighton. We were on the bus. I'm sorry if I heard of Lehighton. We were on the bus on our way out to Lehighton. We passed through Allentown, PA. All of a sudden, we listened to the song. It was like, oh, what song is that?
1: Cruel to be kind, but who sang that?
0: It was cruel to be kind, but who sang it? Maybe it was Ivan Jeffries, but this guy was like, he had talent. So it couldn't have been Ivan. So we figured, well, see, Ivan's not here to back himself up, so I can say anything I want.
1: Yeah, we can say anything we want.
0: Yeah. So there's an old guy walking by my studio right now. He has no hair on his head. Anyway, okay, so all of a sudden I called up Jack Hammer. He's hardly on the show, but he's always doing something. You know,
1: but he's a genius.
0: But he's a real genius. I mean, I tell you, Jack Hammer is definitely a genius. There's no doubt.
1: So what was he doing when we called him?
0: Basically, when we called him, he was taking a bubble bath. I asked him if he had his rubby ducky with him. But he said no, but I think he did. But so he goes, let me see, David. It was Nick Lowe. So it was Nick Lowe.
1: So then
0: we just went on the computer, we got it, and that's it. So Alice D's happy.
1: For your pleasure to listen to it. Actually, you listened to it already.
0: Hey, we already heard it. Unless we could play it again.
1: Yeah, so now we're going to play another song close to it. Sounds kind of like it, but again, we didn't know who sang it. It's another rare 80s song called What Do All the People Know by Rose.
0: Here on the planet, WBCQ 7.415. We're going to go at the email address and the website.

0: that was a I was going to say the Ramones, because actually they do sound like the Ramones, but that was the Monroes, and What Do All the People Know? Can you believe that's the title of the song?
1: No way, I never would have guessed it.
0: Yeah, I thought it was called Could You Be the One? Actually, the story was, we were going online, I'm like, I heard this song 5 years ago, I taped like a portion of it on the tape, and I thought for the longest time it was called Could You Be the One, and I would keep typing that in, and then here Alan Sane said, oh, why don't you type in another lyric, and I put in What Do All the People Know, and you know, what happened? We found it.
1: So the people know, I mean.
0: Yeah, I guess so. Anyway, I'm real happy we found it, and as a treat, we played it for you guys, so you want to go ahead with the email and the website?
1: Okay, thank you, Alice D. Thank you very much. See, if Ivan was here, I'd be insulting him. Say, Ivan, go jump in the sewer. I got to insult Alice D. All right, anyway, I'm Alice in here with Alice D. Listen to WBCQ 7.415 in Monticello, Maine, in the USA. Like to send us an email to say hello. It's alansane7415 at AOL.com. 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What, Alice D?
0: Oh, we're going to play another song, Belouise Some, and the song is called Some People.
1: I hear music come from somewhere. I think Ivan's outside singing or somewhere. I don't know. I sent Ivan on vacation.
0: Oh, yeah? Where'd
1: you
0: go?
1: Yeah, Bermuda.
0: Bermuda? That's a nice vacation.
1: To
0: the bathroom to take a shower.
1: Well, I did that the last time, but then I figured, you know, maybe all the air will come off his body and go to a nice area and place.
0: What are you going
1: to
0: see on his webpage?
1: We're going to see a picture of Alice D. Not naked, but you'll see a picture of Alice D.
0: Yeah.
1: Yeah, what a shame.
0: Hey, maybe another time.
1: Yeah, not a bad idea. I'll get the camera, and it'll be no problem.
0: And what are you going to be taking a picture of?
1: A lot of special things. I better get going before we get thrown off the radio.
0: I was going to say, you were going to see somebody called Belliot.
1: Oh, yeah.
0: Not here today, unfortunately.
1: Belly's not here right now. Yeah, Belly's not here today, but he might be here soon.
0: So everybody tune in.
1: We've got a lot of good people on the show. We've got Alice D, we've got Jack Hammer, we got Ivan Jeffries, and Belly, the karate expert. He really hasn't been on yet. But all right, let's get back to more music here on WBCQ The Planet. And like I said, send us an email at alansane7415@AOL.com.
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Another Planet BCQ. I'm Alan Sane here with Alice D. Alice D's 80s mix tonight here on the planet. Here's Brian Ferry and Roxy Music on the

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3: 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It's Some People by Bellowy Some.
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3: Oh, okay. Well, just remember what's coming up next.
2: Okay.
1: Alan is Sane on WBCQ. We are the planet.
2: All right.
3: All right, here we go. Some People. This is an extended mix.
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3: Yes, thanks to us, thank you.
2: Don't mention it.

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All our shows are on there. 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

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Alan St. Alice D here on BCQ the Planet. 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

0: Yeah, tonight we are Ivan Jeffries free. He's not here tonight. Unfortunately, he'll be back next week.
1: This is the Planet 7.490. Here for you, WBCQ.
0: All right, anyway, AlanSane7415@AOL.com is the email address here on the Alan Sane Show with the Alice D filling in for Ivan Jeffries. He's on vacation right now. He's polluting the air. And
2: actually, we're giving the listeners a vacation from him.
0: Yes, I figure why not. Let me give everybody a treat, especially now Alan Wiener over at the radio station. He's probably saying, oh, thank God. I think Ivan just stole a car. I hear
2: Am
0: the alarm.
2: Not a grid replacement? We're all alone here in the studio, by the way.
0: Yeah, actually, there's nobody here in the studio.
2: I wonder what we can be doing.
0: Yeah, we could be doing a lot of things, but instead I'm doing a radio show.
2: Yeah, it's true. We're entertaining everyone.
0: Am I normal or not? I don't know. I might be taking it after Ivan. But instead, I'm doing a radio show.
2: But see, you got to be, you know, we're the experts here, and we're going to do the 80s for you. And, you know, if you guys want to hear anything in particular, please email us. We're going to be listening to another 80s track by the Jesus and Mary Chain. Ooh. Isn't that a weird kind of name there?
0: That's a pretty good song, though.
2: Yeah, it's a very good song. It's actually, they played it for a car commercial recently. I don't know which car, and actually can't say. All right, so...
0: within 10-mile radius... of New York City.
2: Yeah, 10 miles, not right. 10,000 miles.
0: Not 10,000 miles. That's how I found LSD. So.
2: Yeah, that's true. Where did you find me?
0: I found you 10,000 miles away.
2: Okay.
0: That's another story.
2: Yeah, that's another show.
0: Yeah, next show.
2: All right, so now we're going to listen to the Jesus and Mary Chain, and it's called Happy When It Rains.
0: I'm happy when Ivan's not here.
2: Yeah, it's not raining.
0: Or...
2: happy when it rains.
0: Yeah, I know. That's right, you're true. And a Planet BCQ, Alan Sane and Alice D.

0: I'm happier now because the sun's out. What?
1: Yeah. What?
0: That makes sense. Anyway, okay. That was interesting.
1: Why should we be happy? Because, you know, Ivan's not here. That's exactly what I said.
0: All right, I'm all screwed up over here because I ate too much chocolate earlier. Yes, I did.
1: What did you eat?
0: I ate chocolate before.
1: What kind of chocolate?
0: I ate Reese's Peanut Butter Cups early. It was good.
1: Not Reese's Pieces like an E.T.?
0: No. That'd be later.
1: That's the 80s movie, you know, E.T.?
0: That would be after my cheeseburger. On

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1: Okay, we're going to be signing off, and I'm going to play one more song, then we're getting out of here.
2: Aww.
3: Yeah, what a shame.
2: Aww.
1: Aww.
2: All right. So, well, I'm going to be ending with a really upbeat song, and it's also with the word happy in it. It's called Happy Hour by the House Martins, and that's a British group that pretty much no one ever heard of, but I have, you know, LSD. Oh, it was everything.
1: Oh, LSD, yeah, no doubt. Without, no, of course.
2: So everybody email us if you know this song, because I'll be surprised if you do. It's called Happy Hour by the House Martins.
1: Here on the planet, be secure. 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
2: And join the Alan Sane Happy Hour. Okay, great. Now, everyone, take a listen and all right.

0: signing off. Well, it's the end of the show. We're not signing off. Saint Show comes to an end. I'm Alan Saint here with Alice D. You can send us an email at alansaint7415@aol.com. That's a picture of you. But it's not the one we want to put on the internet. Almost. Okay, check out the webpage at www.alansaint. There are a lot of links on that page. You even got a link to Johnny Lightning. Remember Johnny Lightning on RNI, Radio New York International on Sunday evenings? 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
1: I have a link.
0: I'll get you a link. I should link Ivan up to Canada or something. Okay, till next time, Alice in here with Alice D. We'll talk to you later.
1: Bye.

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3: Tell me, have you ever been confused by fake news? What about alternative facts? Falsehoods? Has no one else but you seen the elephant in the room? What elephant? Is it really there? Or is the elephant really you? Ladies and gentlemen, welcome to Tom Call Theater. Tonight's episode is called Gaslight. It features the voice talents of Mackenzie Griffin, Barry Meluzzo, Jackie Silva, and Keith Albee.
4: This was the last conversation I had with my dad, Mr. Sherman Crosby, also known as my best friend. And I have to admit that I loved him. I knew that I could trust and confide in him more than anyone else in the world. Actually, there's not a whole lot of people in my world here in Salem, Massachusetts.
5: Now, Becky, how old are you now? 31?
4: Just about. Been a few weeks.
5: Well, I say count your blessings. I'm sure I don't have much time in hospice.
4: Oh, must you talk like that?
5: Don't worry about me. I know that every day is a gift.
4: Yes, every day is a gift.
5: You have always been there for me.
4: I never moved out of the house.
5: I just don't mean that. Ever since I was diagnosed with pancreatic cancer, you did everything for me. Without you, I'd probably be dead already.
4: Don't say that, Daddy.
5: I have to. Your sister was always a bad seed. She did drugs, collected hickeys, and traveled through a revolving door of hoodlum punks. What's the name of the current one?
4: Daddy, she married him. His name is Bill.
5: Oh, yeah. Is he out of jail yet? Bill. That's an acronym for bum-in-law.
4: Well, there's actually two L's in Bill.
5: Then, Lawless.
4: Daddy, I kind of like Jan.
5: No, Becky, you must never have anything to do with her. She's poison. She's very bad news. Luckily, now she's disappeared, just like your mother.
4: Luckily?
5: Yes, trust me on that.
4: Daddy, are you all right?

0: After that, Daddy was dead. That's all. Gone. At that moment, I lost my total identity. Caring for him was the whole meaning of my existence. There was nobody left in my world. Daddy had no wake or funeral. He wouldn't have any of that. Daddy was never a mixer. For that matter, he didn't have any friends that I ever saw. There was a will, but that was delayed because it took a while for the attorney to find my sister. Finally, she was located with Bill in Anchorage, Alaska.
1: Now, as the three of you know, I am the attorney for Sherman Crosby. He passed on 2 months ago. However, it took until now to locate two of you. Jan and William Smith, you are the only other relatives of the deceased besides Rebecca Crosby, whose care he was under. Now that we are all together, we can proceed with the reading of the will. I don't think that it will be necessary to go through all the legal terminology or introduction. Each of you will get a copy of the document. If you bear with me, I will go directly to the portion of the will that concerns you. Mr. Sherman Crosby leaves his entire estate. This means the house, its contents, and all financial accounts to Rebecca Crosby.
2: Unbelievable!
3: What a ripoff!
1: For Jan and William Smith, Sherman Crosby has left a coupon for $5 worth of bananas from Shop and Drop Supermarket.
3: The bastard! We came all this way for that?
1: Here's your coupon.
2: Thank you. How humiliating. Becky, we need to talk.
0: Okay. Come by my house, now that you're here in Salem. That is unless you'd like to follow me home now.
2: No, I think we might hang around here a little bit.
0: Suit yourself.
2: Your Honor.
1: I'm an attorney, not a judge.
2: Oh, pardon me. Of course. Did my father give a reason why he only left Bill and I this coupon?
1: Jan, your father was a private man. He told me that the two of you were well off and that your sister Becky could use the house and money more.
2: Well, you were misled. We have no money and we're on the run. We currently live in Alaska.
1: What exactly are you leading to?
2: Just this. Frankly, I'm afraid that Becky is not legally competent and she needs looking after. Suppose that I were to encourage her to go and see a psychiatrist. And the psychiatrist found her to be seriously ill. Could she be committed to, like, a mental hospital?
1: It would depend on if Becky was dangerous to herself or others. If the psychiatrist thought that he or she could keep her and other people safe by placing her in an institution, and that she might eventually be cured, then you, being next of kin, would have to sign papers of commitment.
2: If in theory that were to happen, what about the estate?
1: Well, of course, Jan, then you would be in complete control.
2: I would?
1: If you signed papers certifying Becky as insane, then she would be declared incompetent to handle her affairs. Being next of kin, you'd take over for her.
2: Oh, I see. Okay, you've been very helpful.
3: Thank you, sir.
1: Have a nice day.
2: Bill, we need to act fast if we want to drive Becky crazy.
3: And I think I know exactly what we can do.
2: That's the spirit, Bill. Be bad. Be real bad.

0: Division 41 of the United States Department of Internal Revenue.
1: What do you want?
0: Is your name Rebecca Crosby?
1: Yes. Yes, it is.
0: Well, Rebecca Crosby, it has come to our attention that you inherited a house.
1: I kind of inherited my deceased father's house.
0: Our government records indicate that you did not pay the estate tax on the property.
1: How much is that?
0: $100,000.
1: When is it due?
0: Yesterday. It's overdue. Therefore, you now owe $200,000 due to the late penalty.
1: I don't have that kind of money.
0: Well, since that's the case, we will be over to your house in 5 to 7 minutes to take everything you own and also to arrest you and throw you in a federal prison.
1: Is there anything I can do?
0: The only thing you can do, but you must do it in 5 to 7 minutes, is to transfer the property to another close relative. In the meantime, we are on our way to kill you.
1: Kill me? Hello? Hello? Oh, no! Oh, no, now the IRS is coming to murder me! I really don't know what to do! Hello?
2: Yeah. Is this Rebecca Crosby?
1: Yes.
2: Rebecca, I'm a terrorist. I have your sister Jan here.
3: Becky, it's true. I'm being held hostage.
2: If you don't give away a house this instant, I'm going to chop off her head.
3: He's really going to do it, Becky. Oh, no. He's raising the axe. No. No.
2: Yeah. Hold your head still for a minute.
1: No, no, oh my God. Now I've lost my sister, too. It can't be. Has 5 to 7 minutes passed so quickly? It's the IRS, probably with a firing squad, ready to execute me. Yes?
4: Hi, Becky. Can I use your bathroom?
1: Oh. Of course. It's in there.
4: Thanks.
5: Hey, sis. Can I come in, too?
1: Yes. But, Jan, I thought you were... I mean... How are you feeling?
5: I'm feeling okay. Except for a bit of a sore throat.
1: Oh.
4: I'm back. I just needed to rinse off my hands.
1: Can I offer you anything?
5: No, I'm fine.
4: I wouldn't mind a beer if you had one.
1: There's some in the fridge. Let's go in the kitchen.
5: What are you cooking?
1: I'm not cooking anything.
5: Yes, you are. The oven is on 450 degrees. Oh, look! There's a couple of cookbooks in here. Smoking!
1: I don't remember doing that. Quick! Turn off the oven!
5: I already did. Open some windows. I'll put on these mitts and bring these burning books outside.
4: And I'll help myself to that can of beer. Here's a beer. Becky, what's all this cat food doing in here? And toilet paper, too.
5: Cat food? Becky, do you have a cat?
1: No, I'm allergic to them, remember?
5: Hey, by the way, what happened today?
1: What do you mean?
5: How come Dad gave you everything?
1: Probably because I took care of him all through his failing health.
5: You just did it because you knew he was going to die.
1: That's not true! I know you are gonna die too. So is Bill and so am I.
5: Well, you have to admit, Dad did a lot of creepy things to us when we were younger.
1: That's not true! You hallucinated that because you were using drugs!
5: Okay, Becky, calm down.
1: Sorry, Jan.
5: It's fine. Listen, can you lend Bill and I some money?
1: I don't have any.
5: How can you say that? You just inherited all of Dad's money.
1: But that was his money. I made sure that he was buried with it.
5: You what?
1: I did just what I said.
5: Becky, that was a mean and selfish thing that you did. Especially because we could have used it if you didn't want it. Come on, Bill. We're leaving.
4: Well, I looked it up on the internet. It's true. Your father is really dead. He's buried in St. Mary's Cemetery in North Salem.
5: We'll have to go after dark so we can dig him up. We're not going to let that fortune rot along with him.
4: It's a huge cemetery, but I printed a map. This graveyard has lots of street signs. Your father lives, or doesn't live, on Pasture Street. It, of course, is on a dead end.
5: Of course. Are you sure we can find it easily without being caught?
4: I'm sure we will. But we'll have to wear dark clothes and bring flashlights. I'm glad we drove here from Alaska, because I have a shovel in the truck.
5: Good. Then we can get the loot. Becky will never know, and then we can drive her crazy and get the house, too.

0: Hello, daughter Becky and best friend. This is Dad.
1: Not another prank phone call. I'm hanging up. Goodbye.
0: No. Don't hang up. I'm really your father.
1: Really?
0: Yes.
1: But you're dead.
0: Only my body, not my soul. It's a good thing they don't charge long distance anymore, because I'm calling from beyond.
1: There's no other way you can communicate with me?
0: There is another way. I could be a voice in your head, but there's risk of you getting a stroke or tinnitus. Also, a psychiatrist might give you a prescription to block the call.
1: Okay, then. You know what's best. I never thought I'd hear from you again. Are you in heaven?
0: Not yet. Before I go there, I've got some unfinished business, so I'm hanging out in purgatory until it gets done.
1: What unfinished business?
0: Becky, listen to me carefully. Jan and Bill are up to no good. They want to make you think that there is something wrong with you so they can take away your inheritance. You must not let them.
1: What should I do?
0: I will guide you when the time comes.
1: Okay, Daddy.
0: Don't forget, Becky, you're my best friend.
1: Goodbye, Daddy.
2: Here we are at the cemetery. Do you think anybody sees us?
3: No way. Plus, it's pitch dark. This is where he's buried, though. See where I'm shining the flashlight? Here lies Sherman Crosby.
2: All right, stop talking already and start digging. We've got to do this fast.
3: Don't worry. I'll have this done in record time. Here it is. It's not buried as deep as it should be. In fact, the casket is about 1 foot underground. That's weird.
2: Quit editorializing. Just open it.
3: Okay, here goes. I'm shining the flashlight in the casket. It's hard to see. Everything is so shadowy. Oh, here's a bag. Thank God it says money on it.
2: Well, don't waste time talking about it. Take it.
3: All right, I'm taking it. Here it is. Uh-oh. What's this? My flashlight just beamed on what looked like very big eyes and nostrils. There's a live gorilla in here. He's showing me his razor-sharp teeth.
2: Then hurry, take the money and run.
3: Run for our lives!

0: there.
1: Okay, great idea.
0: Look, there's the gorilla down there. He's huge. It looks like he's searching for us behind every gravestone.
1: Really? I don't see anything.
0: Hold it. Be very quiet.
1: What is it?
0: Just listen. Shh. Be very quiet. What is that?
1: Now what? Everything is too quiet now.
0: Just keep your eyes open and your mouth shut.
1: I'm not going to let you keep talking to me like this.
0: And keep low. Very low.
1: Why? I can hear him now.
0: Yes. He's very close.
1: Let's run for it.
0: No! Stay put. We still have a chance.

The gorilla chased us. It seemed like a mile out of the cemetery. It looked and sounded ferocious. Sometimes I could feel it spit on the back of my neck. It was probably all over my hair, too. As we exited the graveyard, it boldly followed us onto a busy street. We ran and weaved in and out of traffic. It's a wonder we didn't get hit. Finally, on the other side of the street, I looked back. The gorilla was nowhere to be found.

0: Who is it?
1: Becky, Bill and I are so sorry. We have decided to forgive you. You know, let bygones be bygones.
0: Really? Do you mean it?
1: Yes. Can we come in?
0: Well, it's late, and I was just in a deep sleep.
1: That's okay. We won't bother you. I was hoping for a chance to sleep in my old room for old time's sake, since we're visiting from Alaska.
0: Oh, yes. Of course you can do that. As far as I'm concerned, that's your room forever. You can stay in it anytime you like. It will be comforting for me, knowing that I'm not all alone in this house tonight.
1: Thanks, Becky.
2: We really appreciate it.
0: That's quite all right, Bill.
2: Let me make sure all the windows and doors are locked. You can never be too safe these days.
1: Ain't that the truth?
0: Okay, well, I'm going back to bed.
1: Good night, Becky.
2: I don't know if it's better to turn off the lights down here or keep them on.
1: Turn them off. Don't take any chances.
2: Yes, but that animal might be able to track us by our scent.
1: Well, let's go upstairs so you can shower, and we can stay in the room I grew up in.
2: I guess so. But I want to go in your room first. I've got to see how much money is in this bag.
1: That's a good idea. Here we are. You can dump it all out on the bed.
2: Crap! There's thousands and thousands of dollars. In Monopoly money. We've been duped.
1: That's it. Now is the time to confront my sister. I hope she's in a very deep sleep, so I can yank her out of it. Bill, come and witness me.
2: But Jan, we can't be sure it's her fault.
1: Yes, we can. Don't let that goody-two-shoes fool you. Everything is usually her fault.
2: Is this her room?
3: Yes. Just listen to that obscene racket.
2: Maybe her boyfriend is in there with her.
3: No, Bill. Trust me. My sister has never been romantically linked to anybody. Ever.
2: Oh. Okay.
3: Furthermore, if she wasn't such a daddy's girl and catering to his every whim, she'd likely become a full habit-wearing nun. 100%. Oh, this is ridiculous. I'm opening the door. Now hear me out, Becky. Oh.
2: Man, look. The bed is bouncing up and down like she's upright. She looks like she's being possessed by the devil.
3: Becky, are you all right?
4: No, Jan. Becky's not here right now. I am Lucifer. I know that you and your husband desecrated the sacred space of your father. In fact, it is I who made you do it. Leave this house. It will never belong to you. You are cursed. Get out while you still can.
3: Come on, Bill. Do you see what I mean? She's crazy. Becky is a real certified nutcase.
2: Well, I think I'll take a shower now and shed that graveyard stench off me.
3: Okay, Bill. I'll be getting comfy in my old room. Don't be long.
2: Oh, God. Today has been a total nightmare.
5: Ooh.

0: Wow! Am I rested? I must have had great quality REM sleep. Now it's time to take a shower.
1: Jan! Belle! What happened to you? There's broken glass and blood everywhere! You're both dead! Oh my God! Who did this to you?
0: Hello? I'm sorry. You need to get off the line, whoever you are. I have to call 911!
2: Becky, is that you?
0: Jan? How is it possible for you to be calling me on the phone? You and Bill are lying on the bathroom floor. Dead!
2: Becky, that's the last straw. You simply need to get psychiatric help. I'm scared for you.
0: Yes, I think you're right. Would you help me make an appointment and drive me there?
2: Yes. Bill and I can both help you. We can help you get admitted to the best sanitarium in the state.
0: Thank you. I guess I desperately need help. Where are you calling me from?
2: The Hawthorne Hotel here in Salem. We came back here to our room after you said dreadful things to us last night.
0: I said dreadful things? I can't remember. I'm sorry. I just couldn't understand it. If I had just spoken to Jan on the phone, how could I have just seen that mess in the bathroom? I went back to look again. The bathroom was immaculate, just like I always kept it. There was no broken window with shards of glass everywhere, no bodies or blood. Then I began to wonder if Jan and Bill even spent any time in her old room. I went down the hall and opened the door. Becky! Oh, I'm sorry. I would have knocked if I thought anyone was in here. When I first got out of bed, I saw your murdered bodies on the bathroom floor. Then I was talking to you, Jan, on the telephone.
3: I wasn't on the phone with you, Becky. Why would I do that? You're right here in the house.
4: Are you feeling all right, Becky?
0: I don't know.
4: You look very pale.
3: Oh, Bill, don't bother with that anymore. Becky, Bill and I have been gaslighting you. Do you know what that is? Gaslighting?
0: No.
3: It means trying to drive you crazy so that you'll give us Dad's money and the house.
0: Oh.
3: I always knew that you were strange and eccentric, but I didn't realize how crazy you really are. Now I see that you are way over the line, to the point that you are dangerous to anyone around you. You're possessed by demons. Wild animals come to protect you. Inanimate objects breathe lifelike in your presence. Bill and I are leaving this place for good. We're getting as far away from you and Salem, Massachusetts as we can. Don't try to find or contact us ever again. Bill, let's go.
4: It's a good thing we sleep in our clothes. Becky, it's been awfully nice seeing.
3: Bill, you don't have to be so damn nice.
0: Now, I'm beyond confused.

0: Hello?
1: Hello, sweetheart. It's Daddy, your best friend.
0: Hi, Daddy.
1: Are they still there?
0: No, Daddy. And they're never coming back.
1: Good. Then we can talk on the

We hoped you enjoyed the show. If you would like to write to us or send us a reception report, our address is Tom Call Theater, Post Office Box 130, Beverly, Massachusetts 01915. 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

This thing called life. Electric word life. It means forever, and that's a mighty long time. But I'm here to tell you there's something else. The afterworld. A world of never-ending happiness. You can always see the sun, day or night. So when you call up that shrink in Beverly Hills,

What a great band they are. That, my friends, is Godsmack and their hit Bulletproof. It was their first single off their seventh studio album, When Legends Rise. It reached number one on the Billboard Mainstream Rock chart in 2018. Good evening or good day to you wherever you're listening from. My name is Jason Hill. I'm a studio operations manager here at WBCQ and WXME. And thank you so much for tuning in today. This is a show I put together called Rockwave, and our mission here at Rockwave is to keep mainstream rock radio alive. Why? Well, because it seems like everywhere you go these days, some rock station is going off the air or it's selling out to another organization, and legendary rock stations are just being forgotten for some reason. But we're here to keep the rock radio alive. That's what we're all about. And speaking of feeling alive, we're going to play some POD right now on Rockwave. Here's their track entitled Alive.

That's brand new music on Rockwave, remaking the old music by Fleetwood Mac. That's Amy Lee on lead vocals for the band Evanescence doing a remake of The Chain. That's from Gear 5. And I have to say that when a band takes an old song like that and remakes it into a new modern rock song, yet keeps the principles of the old song, I really like that. Of course, Evanescence was probably best known for their song Bring Me to Life, and Call Me When You're Sober was also a very good song by Evanescence. This is Rockwave. My name is Jason Hill, and thank you for listening today. 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AC/DC on before Evanescence and Thunderstruck. That's from their Razor's Edge album from, I believe it was 1990. And 1990 for me was definitely a good year. It was a good year for family for me. We had a great time at Christmas time in 1990, and we went to Florida that year as a family on a nice getaway vacation. And by the way, if you ever get a chance to go to Florida on vacation, I'd highly recommend Siesta Key. It's a beautiful beach, one of the most beautiful beaches I've seen by far. Now here's a band that I promised I would play for you a show or two back. Here's Rage Against the Machine and Guerrilla Radio.

me because you look so fine that I really wanna make you mine. I say you look so fine that I really wanna make you mine. 4, 5, 6, come on and get your kicks. Now you don't need

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I say you look so fine that I really want to make you mine. 4, 5, 6, come on and get your kicks. Now you don't need a

Well, that's definitely one way to ask. That's the band Jet and Are You Gonna Be My Girl. That's track two off of their album Get Born. Guns N' Roses on before that with their song Patience, and I played Guerrilla Radio in that set by Rage Against the Machine. What a great nighttime song to go to bed to. 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All right, here's some Rockwave trivia for you now. What year did the Red Hot Chili Peppers form? Was it 1983, 1984, or 1985? The answer is coming up from Rockwave. And here are the Chili Peppers right now from Beavis and Butthead Do America. Here's Love Roller Coaster. Yeah.

three songs in a row from three movies. And that was Sum 41. That's called Fat Lip from the American Pie 2 soundtrack. On before that, we played Aerosmith and Deuces Are Wild from the Beavis and Butthead Experience. And speaking of Beavis and Butthead, we played the Red Hot Chili Peppers, their version of Love Roller Coaster from the Beavis and Butthead Do America soundtrack. Now, earlier we asked the question, what year did the Red Hot Chili Peppers form? Was it 1983, 1984, or 1985? The year was 1983. And I was just looking at some information on what happened in the year 1983. The Mario Brothers game debuted, NASA's STS-8 mission came to an end, and the children's TV show Fraggle Rock debuted on HBO as one of the premium cable network's first original programs. I remember watching Fraggle Rock as a kid, but for some reason I was always afraid of Marjorie the Trash Heap. Ooh, I think I caught a Fraggle. All right, how about some new music now on Rockwave? Here's the latest from the band Incubus. This is called Our Love.

Brand new music from the band Pearl Jam and Eddie Vedder on lead vocals for Pearl Jam. That song is called The Dance of the Clairvoyances. We played the Dave Matthews Band on before that and a song I like called Don't Drink the Water. And if you listen towards the end of the song, you hear some background vocals done by the ever-popular Alanis Morissette. Incubus in that set as well with their latest hit, Our Love. Well, we've come to the end of another Rock Wave show. Thank you so much for listening this weekend. 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Have yourself a great weekend. Like the D's said, you certainly do deserve it. This has been Rockwave, an idea that I put together after I found out that legendary rock station WAAF on 107.3 had been sold. Here's Art Alexica with Everclear doing Volvo Driving Soccer Mom. We will talk to you next week.

yeah, good stuff right there by the band Loverboy. That's loving every minute of it. Good evening, wherever you are, or good day, wherever you are. Thank you so much for tuning in today. My name is Jason Hill, and I'm an operations manager here at WBCQ Radio and WXME. And if you couldn't tell, I'm a huge fan of rock. I like the new stuff, the old stuff, and everything in between. And by the way, this is episode 2 of Rockwave, and please give us a like on our new Rockwave Facebook page, Rockwave on Facebook. We're going to start the show off with a band that found immediate success with the release of its self-titled debut album in July of 1993. Candlebox featured the singles Change, You, Far Behind, and Cover Me. And just like the band Nirvana, they were from Seattle, Washington. Well, here's Candlebox right now with their hit, Far Behind. Now,

That is the band Fuel with their single Shimmer. And by the way, it was released in August of 1998 as the lead single from their debut album Sunburn. And right around that time, I was headed off to college. The song was written by Carl Bell, and the single peaked at number 2 on the Billboard Modern Rock Track Charts, number 11 on the Mainstream Rock Track Chart, and number 37 on the Adult Top 40 chart. So the song didn't do too bad. And if you like Fuel, they do have a Greatest Hits album. We played Ozzy Osbourne on before that, and his song See You on the Other Side from his album Osmosis. And if you like Ozzy, you will love the album Osmosis. He did a version of Perry Mason, which I thought was pretty cool. And we started that set off with one of my favorite 90s bands, Candlebox. We played Far Behind. So I want to take a moment to say thank you very much for all the wonderful feedback that I received last week on the debut show. I'm certainly having a blast with this show, and I hope you like it. Who knows, maybe you're sitting by your radio recording this show so you can listen to it again later. And if you are, join the club, because that's what I used to do when I was a kid. Let's move on with the music now. This lady right here is probably best known for her song Black Velvet. Here's Canadian singer, or rocker as I like to say, Alana Miles. This is Love Is.

that is sweet music right there. That is Leo, Let Me Try This, Mora Cioli featuring Rabia and Hannah doing a metal cover of Toto's Africa. You know, I absolutely love that version of the song, and you can buy his music on Amazon. Before Leo, we played a band that I got a chance to see back in 2010 at a rock festival called Oxfest. The band was Puddle of Mud and their song Drift and Die. And we started that set off with Alana Miles and her song Love Is. And I have to admit, I absolutely love the intro guitar riff on that song. So I'd like to let you know that you can make song requests on Rockwave. The easiest way to send a request is to send it through Facebook. Just send me a message and say, hey, I'd like to hear this particular song by this particular band. But please keep it rock. Celine Dion and Michael Bolton are very talented people, but after all, this is a rock show. So let's move on and rock.

Originally from Stockbridge, Georgia, that's Collective Soul, and they're now based in Atlanta, Georgia, and their lead singer is the unmistakable voice of Ed Roland. That's Where the River Flows from their sophomore album. And if you're unfamiliar with Collective Soul, just Google their song entitled Shine. You'll probably recognize it. Whoa, heaven let your light shine down. Before Collective Soul, I played Def Leppard and Love Bites from their Hysteria album, which I gotta say is, in my opinion, their best album of all time. Some might argue with me, but others would not. And we started that set off with a band called Hailstorm. We played their song It's Not You. Now, Hailstorm is from Red Lion, Pennsylvania, and their lead singer is Lizzie Hale. They've toured with Alice Cooper, Alter Bridge, Chevelle, Seether, Stained, Papa Roach, and more. And fast forwarding to our next track, here's Boston and 4Play, Long Time.

There he is, John Resnick on lead vocals for the Goo Goo Dolls. That's from A Boy Named Goo, and that's called Naked. We played Boston on before the Goo Goo Dolls and 4Play Long Time. Well, that's it for this week's show. I hope you've enjoyed it. You've been listening to Rockwave. I'm Jason Hill. Rockwave was an idea that I composed after I found out that legendary rock station WAAF had been sold and changed formats. Have yourself a wonderful weekend. Stay safe, stay healthy, and don't forget to rock out.

0: Okay, I'm Alan Sane here with Ivan Jeffrey. Say hello, Ivan.
1: Hey, what's up? Another week right here.
0: The Moody Man.
2: Right, what do you want? Would you leave me alone already? Right. Oh, my God. Come on, stop saying my name.
0: Well, we're going to be bothering him tonight here on WBCQ of the Planet. How you doing, Ivan?
1: I'm doing okay. I think he's a grouch. We should throw him out the window.
2: I'm not a grouch. Come on.
1: I'm a grouch.
2: Come on. You want to go wrestle with me?
1: I'll stick a banjo in your ear, all right?
0: Okay, we got the Beatles on CD coming up on the Planet WBCQ. We'll begin with your email address and the website coming up shortly, okay? We got some boy coming up on CD.
1: Who?
2: Did you call me a fat boy or some boy?
3: The

0: Cootie, man. He's in. He's in the background.
1: Yeah.
0: First of all, I want to give out the website and email address. 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
1: Yeah.
0: So Ivan, we have another Ivan story, ladies and gentlemen. By the way, you listen to the Alan Sane Show on WBCQ 7.415, Monticello, Maine, USA.
1: Got a lot of requests coming up.
0: We want to say hello to Darren, who lives on Route 6. He liked Gary Owen's Route 6.
2: I know Darren. I used to grow up with him, you know. Me and him went back way back, you know. Me and him always did that kind of stuff, you know, bing, bang, and all that crazy stuff, you know.
1: Don't talk about your personal life right here, all right? Do me a favor.
0: Yeah, ladies and gentlemen, I even had a fight with an America Online operator.
1: Representative.
0: Representative. Tell us what happened, Ivan.
1: Well, I had a report, a complaint that somebody was using my screen name. So from what I did was I gave the information that she needed to know, and she told me that, we can't do this. Go to Peach Direct, the people that you got the computer from. I says, I don't know what you're talking about. I spoke to a lady before I got cut off, and she was going to get the information in. So what she told me was, we can't do that. And she says, sir, don't use that tone of voice in me or I have to disconnect you. And I says, oh, yeah, lady, well, go you know what, and I hung up on her.
2: Oh, that was nice of you. How dare you say that? You know, I used to go on the computer all the time. Me, I invented the computer. You see?
1: Yeah, in your mind.
2: That's right. Don't bother me, will you? I'm going to throw you out the window. Okay. Take my shotgun out here.
1: Go take your
2: I'm going to take my shotgun and shoot you here, Ivan. There you go, Ivan. How do you like that?
1: How do you like that? Go take your prune juice or something. Do me a favor, all right?
2: There's more shots here.
0: Okay, well, anyway, Ivan's still around, unfortunately.
1: Oh, shut up.
0: Okay, Ivan, how are the requests coming in, Ivan?
1: Requests are coming in good. We got a couple of requests. One of John from the Philippines. How do you like that?
0: Oh, really?
1: Yeah, definitely. And there's a couple of more coming in. One from Seattle, Washington. One from, Honolulu, Hawaii. There's another one from Florida. Got a whole bunch of requests coming in.
2: I went to Florida, you know. Me and my sister went down to Florida. We invented the shoe down there.
1: Yeah?
2: That's right. I know everything about the shoe. Go ahead, ask me anything you want.
1: And also one from Montreal, too. We got a Montreal...
2: Don't ignore me here!
1: Oh, shut up!
0: Okay, let's play more music here on WBCQ, the planet. Go sit down at your computer, Moody Man.
2: Okay.
0: Okay.
2: Let me type away here.
0: Okay. Okay, send us an email at alansane7415@aol.com. God, I've got the biggest soda there is there.
1: That's right, the gorilla size.
0: You look like a gorilla.
2: Yeah, do you know in Mickey D's, they call it, in Europe, they call it the Moo Juice burger.
1: Don't, please. Sorry, I don't even know what you're talking about.
2: Don't tell me what I don't know what I'm talking about. I know everything. You could ask me anything you want.
1: Your nickname is Mr. Mumbles because you're mumbling too many times. You're babbling. Listen to me what? Listen
2: Go
1: to me
2: Go outside
1: what?
2: And wash some windows, will you?
1: Bend some windows. Go play in traffic. Do me a favor, all right?
0: Ivan looks like traffic.
1: No, you smell like traffic.
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0: Okay, anyway, we'll play more music here on WBCQ, the planet.
2: Ah! I'm Money Man.

0: to Planet WBCQ. I'm Alan Sain here with Ivan Jeffries.
1: Yes.
0: Hey, Ivan, how you doing? How's the request coming in, Ivan?
1: Coming in okay. We got a request. As a matter of fact, the emails are coming in, you know, minute by minute and stuff, and we got an instant request right now, and it's going to be from Columbus, Ohio. It's going to be, let me look at the computer here. It's going to be Susan from Columbus, Ohio, and it's Castles in the Air by Don McLean.
2: Well, who's that girl again?
1: Susan from Columbus, Ohio.
2: Susan from Ohio. Oh, yeah, I've been to Ohio myself. You know, they make potatoes down in Ohio.
1: No, that's in Idaho, knucklehead.
2: I knew that. I was just testing your skills there.
0: You know everything.
2: That's right. I know everything. Yeah, you leave me alone. Stop saying my name.
0: Anyway, send us an email at alansane7415@aol.com. The Moody Man is going to be by the computer, so if you email us right now, he'll email you back.
2: Yeah, don't be surprised if I break that computer on you if you keep emailing me ridiculous emails here.
0: Okay, well, let's get back to more music.
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0: Planet BCQ. I wish Ivan was in the air.
1: Well, shut up. I'll kick you in the air.
0: I was talking to the Moody Man over here. He's telling me that he used to play stickball.
2: That's right. I used to go to, play in the park. And, me and my friends. Actually, I don't have that many friends. But that's okay, besides the point. But anyway, I took the stick ball one time, and this is how the rules went. One time, if we hit the ball into the outfield, that's a double. Then if we go towards the sewer, that's a single. Then if we hit the ball out into the yard where the dog is, and then we hear the dog bark like this, and we just run like hell because that's out. We don't want to bother that dog there. So we have to be really careful there when we play stickball because we don't want to hear that dog anymore. Because, that dog's name is Rufus. And,
1: I thought it was Rusty.
2: Well, Rusty.
0: I thought it was Ivan.
1: Oh, shut up!
2: Ivan looks like a dog right now.
1: You look like a poodle.
0: Okay. All right. Anyway, by the way, I'm taking pictures while the Moody Man is speaking here live on the air. So I'll
2: Would you stop saying my name already? Would you leave me alone?
0: Okay, go back to your computer, Moody Man.
1: Go back on your broom.
0: You look like a broom.
1: You look like a mop.
0: All right, I'm getting back to the music because I want to hit some Wilson Pickett. Pick Ivan.
1: Well, I'll go pick your nose, all right?

0: 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That's Wilson Pickett here live on shortwave radio worldwide. Ivan's going worldwide.
1: Get Wilson.
0: Yeah. Hey, you're looking in a good mood now.
2: That's right. I'm in a good mood. I'm in a great mood because I just looked at Ivan's face.
1: Moody man, go down the staircase, all right?
0: Ivan's about 30 feet off mic, so...
1: I can hear me. I got a big enough mouth.
0: Oh, you can say that again.
1: Shut up, potato chip head.
0: Okay. You know, the weather's been really cold out there.
1: Oh, yeah.
0: You know what? You know what's good about cold weather? Ivan don't stink.
1: Shut up!
0: That's what's good about the cold weather.
1: Oh, shut up.
0: Hey, Ivan, where'd you get that shirt, Ivan?
1: I went to Boston.
0: Oh, how'd you get there? You walked?
1: No, I drove. My friend drove.
0: Oh, really?
1: Yeah.
0: Oh, how long did you go for, Ivan?
1: A couple of days. Went to Boston, Providence, and Albany.
0: Oh, wow. You went by plane?
1: No, I went by car, silly.
0: Cost?
1: I went by car.
2: You sure you know how to even get into a car?
1: Well, go choke on a cigar, all right?
0: Go choke on a cigar. Oh, we want to say hello to a few people that are listening out there. We want to say hello to John in Canada. Mm-hmm. We also like to say hello to someone that lives right here in Brooklyn. Her name is Alicia.
1: Oh, yeah.
0: Okay, she emails us and she likes our show. Mm-hmm. She yelled at me for playing the four tops, same song each time, so I don't blame her for yelling at me. Mm-hmm. You keep running away. I wish Ivan would run away.
1: Shut up!
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the Moody Man.

0: that's Gary Owen. The girl I knew somewhere. I'm Allison here with Ivan Jeffries and the Moody Man. We got Ronnie Millsap by request coming up. Ivan knows who it's for. I don't know who it's for. So I'm going to have to get back to him on that. His cell phone rings. He said this is bookie, so he left the room. He's in Studio B right now. You probably hear him in the background.
1: I hope someone throws a bookie at his head.
0: I guess he didn't hear that. Okay, by the way, I'm just going through some old pictures here.
1: Well, you see, this is what you have to do. You take the picture, right, and you look at the picture, you see the brightness, and if there's any glaze, you take your little program there, you punch it up over there, and then you make some little adjustments here with the colors. You see the hues and the eyes What else? There's all the clothes, and see, I could do a whole bunch of stuff. I worked with that for about 20 years now, and it's just amazing. I could just do it in one shot, bam, and you just wouldn't believe that this picture was like came from this camera. It's just like so beautiful. It's like it looks like Ivan's face.
0: What? What are you nuts? He's on the phone with his bookie. Okay, so now I know. So if I ever have a problem with a pitch, I'll just give it to you and you fix it up for me.
1: Exactly. I could do it with one shot. It takes me like at least 2 hours. You could see the beautiful difference there in the quality. You would think that it was from one of those high-class Kodak places or something.
0: Oh, okay. Now I know. So now I'll send you all my pictures. Okay.
1: You do that.
2: Okay.
0: Okay, we got Ronnie Millsap coming up on WBCQ by request. I'm not sure who it's for because Ivan just handed it to me and said it was by request. So I'm going to play it now on WBCQ The Planet. I'm Alan Sane here with Ivan Jeffries and the Moody Man. We're just hanging out. All right, let's play more music on The Planet, WBCQ.
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0: smile.
1: On WBCQ, the planet, I wouldn't miss it for the world. One person I would not miss is Ivan.
2: Ah, go push you off the mountain, you bum.
1: What? I got one channel out of the other. Okay, here we go.
2: See that?
1: Okay, anyway, I'm Alan Sane here with Ivan Jeffries and the Moody Man. Oh, I think he's in a bad mood now.
0: Come on, I'm working on my computer here. I'm having so many problems here. I don't understand what's going on with this computer. I'm going to throw it out the damn window. Oh, that felt good. Throwing out that thing out the window. Oh, those stupid things that really give me a headache. You know, it's always... Oh, it's just trying to...
2: A headache.
0: Oh, please, I'm going to headache you with this right here.
2: A water bottle, all right?
0: Like, that's going to hurt.
2: Yeah.
1: All right, anyway. Yeah, go sit there. Well, now we've got a broken window here in the studio, here on WBCQ. We got a computer on the floor now. But it's not my computer, so I don't care. All right, send us an email at alansane7415@aol.com. You can check out the webpage at alansane.com. Hey, Ivan, come here, Ivan.
2: Yeah. Oh, don't you have to say hello to somebody usually every week?
3: Alan Wiener.
2: The boss.
1: Oh.
2: Come on.
1: We want to say hello to Alan Wiener,
2: Yay!
1: Who is very happy, okay?
2: Yeah.
1: Alan Wiener is a very happy and lucky person because...
2: What, hit the lottery?
1: No, he's away from you.
2: Oh, shut up!
1: He knows what it felt like because he was with Ivan.
2: Yeah.
1: You know, that was a long time ago. And right now, I saw Alan Wiener a few months ago.
2: Really?
1: Okay. Well, he wasn't with Ivan, but...
2: Shut up!
1: But he looked really good, and that's something I could think of, that he's not hanging out with Ivan.
2: Oh, shut up!
1: Okay?
2: Go play with a cable box. Yeah.
1: Okay. What do we got coming up? We got some... Oh, you want to hear this one.
0: Oh, yeah. It's my favorite guy.
1: Well, you know Don Henley, right, Moody Man?
0: Yes, I grew up with him in Massachusetts. And, you know, actually, he sang to me a couple of years back. And I actually inspired him with the song, Dirty Laundry. You know, it reminded me of Ivan because of his smelly clothes.
2: Oh, shut up! Okay.
0: Let's just hear that favorite song of mine. Okay, otherwise I'm gonna do something real bad and nasty. Planet BCQ. This damn computer.

0: secure the planet. That's Don Henley. How about Ivan Henley?
1: Shut up!
0: I had my request to the Moody Man. He liked it.
1: That's right. If you don't play it, I'm going to go and...
2: Jump out the window.
1: Look at Ivan's face there.
2: Oh, shut up!
0: Who won't do that? anyway, Ivan...
2: Go ahead.

0: 7.490 on WBCQ. This is the planet Alan Sane.
1: Anyway, I'm over here fighting with the computer here. We got two computers. One's out the window, thanks to the Moody Man. But we got mine here. Well, I don't understand. I got to get a new computer soon.
2: Well, what I could do, I could build you a computer from scratch for only $500. See, this is what I do. I take a tower, which is only 75 cents. What? Oh, but lights, yes. Oh, yeah, there's special lights that blink on and off with pretty red and green and yellow on it. And
1: how much is that?
2: Well, that's $50 alone, and then I could buy you a nice hard drive with 60 gigabytes, and I could put you on DSL, and you'd be boom right on the internet just like that, bam, and you'd be flying on that computer like pow, like just like nothing. It's like boom, you're there with the computer, and zing and zam, with all the bim bam boom, with all the nice computer. You'll have a nice big computer, and you'll be on the internet like there's no tomorrow.
1: And how much?
2: Only $500.
1: And you put it together?
2: I put it together. I bought a hard drive, I bought a DSL, I bought a case, I bought the, what else is there, the video card. I can do it all for you. It's a special Moody Man Madhouse Mayhem
1: special. Okay. I'm going to keep that in mind, Moody. Ivan, come here. What about the request?
3: Yeah, there's a request. John from Canada just emailed a request. F.R. David, his favorite.
1: Oh, really?
3: Yeah, so, you know, you're going to put it on DJ's Choice.
1: Oh, really?
3: As a matter of fact, giving it up. I think you're queuing it up right now as we speak.
1: Oh, that's what he wants. I wish he'd give up on Ivan, but...
3: Oh, shut up!
1: But he, but he's still here.
3: Hey.
1: And the thing is going crazy over here.
3: Uh-oh.
1: That's a joke.
3: Oh, okay.
1: So anyway, don't answer it.
3: Nah.
1: Okay, anyway.
3: Bother.
1: Yeah, don't bother Ivan.
3: Throw him out the window, too. Anyway.
1: No, the computer's out the window. Thanks to the Moody Man.
3: Right.
1: Huh. Okay, send us an email at alansane7415@aol.com to let us know you're listening, just like everybody else is emailing us.
3: Yeah, that's right.
1: Hold
3: that's
1: on,
3: right.
1: Let's listen. Let's see if they leave a message.
2: Can we hear the phone?
1: Let's see.
3: what was that?
1: I don't know. Anyway, someone's mumbling into the phone.
3: Yeah, I think it sounded like the person cursed out or something.
1: Okay, curse you out.
3: Shut up.

0: Pastor John in Canada. He wanted to hear some F.R. David. All right, here we go. I'm Alan Sane here with the Moody Man. And who else is here?
1: Ivan Jeffries.
0: Oh, I forgot.
1: We're bouncing around our old studio tonight.
0: Well, you know, this is not easy putting up with Ivan Jeffries and the Moody Man, you know?
2: Would you leave me alone? Otherwise, I'm going to do something really nasty to you.
1: See, you destroyed the computer earlier.
3: Ivan Jeffries.
1: Shut up.
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0: Costello. And we got Freddie G coming up.
1: Who the hell is Freddie G?
0: Okay. Okay. 2, 3, 4. Here's Freddie G on WBCQ The Planet.
1: Who the hell is Freddie G?

0: 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We have links to Freddie G, Gary Owen, Swamp Belly. 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
1: Yeah.
0: You want to send an email? It's alansane7415@AOL.com. If you go to the webpage, you have all the links. You're going to see a picture of me, the Moody Man,
1: right.
0: And Ivan Jeffries. We'll leave it up for the week.
1: And Belly, too.
0: Oh, yeah. He's not here tonight. He might be here next week or in 2 weeks.
1: Okay.
0: We don't know yet. I got to see what mood I'm in.
1: Yeah, all right.
0: So anyway, we got the Moody Man. Hey, why don't you say the last few words, Moody?
2: Well, bing! Pow! It's time to go and see you next time. Maybe the Moody Man will come to you and smell Ivan Jeffries.
1: Oh, shut up!
2: On the BCQ planet.
1: I'll throw you out the window in a few seconds, but another show in the can, as we say in the business, you know that? And next week, who knows who's going to be popping up, right? Come on.
0: Okay.
1: Oh, in a couple of weeks, we're going to have a new segment called Obscurity, you know, like the Obscurity Song of the Week.
0: Right.
1: We're going to do that, and we'll have participation for all the listeners out there. Whatever songs they haven't heard in years, you can email us.
0: Okay.
1: That'll be cool.
0: Okay. All right, so we're going to say goodbye. Same time, same place, same station. Next week, I'm Alan Sane here with...
2: Moody Man.
1: And Ivan Jeffries.
0: And we'll talk to you next week. Bye-bye.
1: Sayonara, baby.

kicking off the show this weekend. That is Hailstorm and I Get Off. Well, good morning to you or good evening to you wherever you're listening, whenever you're listening. And we do thank you very much for listening. This is Rockwave and we welcome you to the show. I'm your host, Jason Hill. And the purpose of this radio show is to help keep rock radio alive. You know, if you travel the country, it seems like rock stations all over the place are being shut down or they're changing formats or selling out to other companies. And the rock seems to be disappearing. And hey, rock and roll is just something we cannot live without, right? You know, it's a pretty simple concept, playing rock and roll on the radio. It always makes people happy. All right, enough banter. Let's get right into it right now. Here's Green Day and Hitchin' a Ride.

That is Greta Van Fleet on Rockwave and You're the One. And a lot of people say they sound a lot like Led Zeppelin. But I was just reading an interesting article. The Detroit Free Press says that Robert Plant does not have an issue with Greta Van Fleet. He feels they embody the music of his band's album Led Zeppelin 1. And furthermore, he praises the vocal stylings of Greta Van Fleet singer Josh Kiszka. Well, it certainly sounds like they've got some Led Zeppelin influence, that's for sure. Maybe even a little bit of Janis Joplin in there as well. The Dave Matthews Band on before Greta Van Fleet and Too Much. I just love it how he says, I eat too much, I drink too much, I want too much, too much. Well said, Dave. Bad Wolves in that set with a remake by the Cranberries. We played Zombie, what a good tune that is. And what a great version of the song it is. Green Day in that set and Hitchin' a Ride. This is Rockwave. Please don't forget to give us a like if you haven't already on our Facebook page. Rockwave on Facebook. You can make a request there if you'd like. And check out what's happening with the show. Also, if you're listening on shortwave this weekend, message me through Facebook if you can and let me know how the signal's coming in. All right, let's move on with some cool rock from Maroon 5. Here's Harder to Breathe on Rockwave.

I think it was right around 2012 when I found out about that particular song by Alanis Morissette. She had a brand new album released and put that song on it. And it was a very good album. And that is the very first track on the album, entitled Guardian. And the album was called Havoc and Bright Lights. Now, on a side note here, if you happen to be listening in the New England area to Rockwave, you might want to know that Alanis Morissette is coming to Guilford, New Hampshire on September 3rd to the Bank of New Hampshire Pavilion. She's also going to be in Hartford, Connecticut in August, August 28th to be exact. You can visit her website at alanis.com/events. Oh, and the cool thing about this show is that Garbage is going to be there and Liz Phair as well. That's a pretty good ticket, if I do say so myself. Apollo 440 on Before Alanis and Stop the Rock. Maroon 5 in that set as well, and Harder to Breathe. All right, we've come to the segment of the show where we ask a trivia question. This week's trivia question will be about Joan Jett and the Blackhearts. So you probably know Joan Jett and the Blackhearts for her song I Hate Myself for Loving You, also I Love Rock and Roll, which, by the way, Wayne and Garth from Wayne's World were huge fans of that song, but I digress. The trivia question is, what is Joan Jett's real name? Joan Jett is her stage name, but what is Joan Jett's real name? Is it A, Joan Baez, B, Joan Osborne, or C, Joan Marie Larkin? Well, the answer is coming up from Rockwave.

the Bad Sons. They are from Woodland Hills, California. The band formed in 2012, and their musical influences consisted of Elvis Costello, The Clash, The Cure, and more. You know, I really dig that band. I think they're going to go pretty far. Bear Jr. on before The Bad Sons, and You Blew Me Off. Drowning Pool in that set as well, and Sinner. All right, earlier in the show, we asked the trivia question about Joan Jett of Joan Jett and the Blackhearts. What is Joan Jett's real name? Joan Jett is her stage name, but what is her real name? Is it A, Joan Baez, B, Joan Osborne, or C, Joan Marie Larkin? Well, the answer is C, Joan Marie Larkin. And now you know. You might also know this. She does a great version of the song Crimson and Clover. Well, here's Joan Jett right now with more of a current hit for her. This is called Fresh Start on Rockwave.

That is Metallica. That can be found on the Garage Inc. album. That's called Astronomy. Three Doors Down on before Metallica, and It's Not My Time. Joan Jett and the Blackhearts in that set as well, and Fresh Start. Well, we've come to the end of another Rockwave show. Thank you so much for listening this weekend and every weekend on great radio stations like 98.3 WXME, serving Northern Maine and Western New Brunswick. Also on 7490 Shortwave, classic WBCQ, serving, well, all of North America, pointing towards Mexico and Mexico City. And if you're listening from Mexico City, send us a QSL or hit us up on Facebook and let us know that you're listening. We'd certainly appreciate it. Have yourself a wonderful weekend. You certainly do deserve it. We'll leave you with the band Korn now and Chutes and Ladders. And we'll talk to you next weekend.

0: Monticello, Maine, USA.
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2: Good evening. We have a fantastic diversion to present to you tonight. It's called Murder Hornet. The cast includes Jackie Silva, Marta Wayman, Mackenzie Griffin, and Barry Meluzzo. And now, on with the show.

0: Hello, goddess. What brings you to the old curiosity shop?
1: I'm curious.
0: Then you've come to the right place.
1: You see, I need a death insurance policy.
0: So, you finally decided to purchase a bodily form for your soul?
1: Yes, just in case my soul can no longer animate my body. I want an avatar.
0: An avatar? Huh.
1: Can you help me, yes or no?
0: Oh, yes. Just follow me to the room out back.
1: Thank you.

0: Of course now. Nobody gets to come back here except you, goddess. After all, you're royalty in this shop.
1: It sure is dark in here.
0: Sorry. Here's the light. I'm afraid that I only have animals for the moment.
1: Oh, my God. Is that all you have? They all look like roadkill.
0: Well, let's see. I've got a beaver, a skunk, rabbit, and a raccoon.
1: I don't think so. You have something with wings?
0: I do have one bat left. Sorry, but they just all fly off the shelves.
1: A bat? I don't know.
0: I know. Hold on. I just got a new shipment yesterday from Japan. Here's a box.
1: What's this?
0: It's not a cadaver like the others.
1: Then I think I like it already.
0: Here, take a look.
1: What is it? A giant bee?
0: Close. It's an Asian giant hornet, also known as a murder hornet.
1: I think it's beautiful. It's got a bright orange head, brown antennas, gray wings. What's that black thing on its face?
0: That's a protruding black tooth for digging.
1: It's huge, with an enormous abdomen complete with a stinger.
0: Yes, it's an oversized puppet for your soul.
1: I want it.
0: Perfect. I'll draw up the death insurance fund.
1: I want to pay it all up front.
0: Are you sick or something?
1: No, I'm fine. I had a slight premonition and I just want to play it safe.
0: It's $8,000.
1: Wait a minute. I want the abdomen to be packed with explosives.
0: But that's not ethical, goddess.
1: What's not ethical about it? I don't want to hurt anyone. I just want to fly up into the heavens and explode like a firework. You know, like the 4th of July, to celebrate my life.
0: If I add the explosives, you need to make sure you don't have any evil intentions.
1: Nothing evil is intended.
0: Because if you do, a bad omen will come over you in your life.
1: Understood.
0: All right, then. Let's go back to the front of the store. I'll bring the box with us.
1: Fine.

0: With the explosives, that'll be $9,000. Cash or credit?
1: Here's the cash. Do I take it with me?
0: No, the avatar stays here for safekeeping. I've registered your soul. So when you need it, it will be ready for you. When you die, your soul will automatically activate the murder hornet.
1: Welcome, ladies and gentlemen, boys and girls, to the 75th annual Groundhog Day Festival. I'm Linda Clark, the official goddess of Salem, Massachusetts. Please have a great time. There's going to be lots of music and food. But before the festivities, I want to introduce Samantha Stevens. Samantha is the official groundhog of Salem. Now, when she climbs up out of the hole, if she sees her shadow and returns to the hole, then there will be 6 more weeks of winter weather. If Samantha Stevens does not see her shadow, then there will be an early spring. Here we go. I am now going to call Samantha out of her hole. Quiet, everyone. We don't want to frighten her. Samantha, Samantha Stevens, it's time to wake up and come out of your tunnel. Samantha? Let me put my face down near the hole. For that, I will need to get down on my knees. Oh, that's not so easy for me at my age. Now, Samantha Stevens, you need to come out at once. What the? It's hornets! Lots of them, and they are attacking me! Help me! Help! Somebody! Help!

0: Whoa! You startled me, Murder Hornet. I guess Goddess didn't waste any time. I'll open the window for you.
1: Hi, I'm Kate. I really wish I could tell you that this story is about me, or us, me and Dan. But I'm suspicious that it will somehow end up being all about her. Linda, also known as Goddess of Salem, Massachusetts, you know the type. Always the bride at every wedding and the corpse at every funeral. The funny thing is, now she really is a corpse. Linda is dead. Dan lived with her for 2 years, but then he broke up with her. He told me it was because she was pathologically jealous and delusional. She stalked him relentlessly, even after Dan moved in with me. She continued to text him begging to meet up. When Linda found out that we got married, she messaged me 5 times, asking for all of us to get together. Of course, I flipped her off. But she continued to text him to meet her alone to talk. Dan ignored her and showed me all the messages. What a pest she was. We fled from Salem and moved to a remote location in Maine. Linda's demise on Groundhog Day 2020 was splashed all over the media, even up here. But Dan and I decided to stay put in Maine anyway to fulfill our dream of living in a log cabin in the woods. An added plus is that Dan is a writer by trade, and the solitude and closeness to nature is a perfect environment for him. One afternoon, we went for a drive in Dan's white RV camper. Thanks, Dan, for letting me drive for a change.
2: I kind of enjoy being the passenger.
1: I love driving this vehicle. You know, since this is a camper, we should take it on vacation sometime.
2: We could, but why? Every day is like camping and being on vacation for us. We live in a cabin in the woods, with no neighbors for miles around.
1: You mean no human neighbors? There's lots of wildlife.
2: Good point, Kate.
1: Do you remember last March when we had that snowstorm?
2: Of course. How could I forget? I slipped on the ice, and I hit my head.
1: I know. I felt bad for you, but at least you applied ice.
2: Yeah, well...
1: Anyway, that night, with the light from the full moon reflecting down on the freshly fallen snow, the backyard looked so beautiful.
2: It did? I don't remember.
1: Yes, but the next morning the snow wasn't so fresh anymore. It was filled with hundreds of different sized paw prints and hoof prints.
2: That I do remember. It looked like the circus came in our backyard overnight.
1: And then packed up and left before I got up in the morning. That was kind of creepy. A reminder that we are not alone.
2: So, the moral of this story is that we're safer in a log cabin with doors that lock and windows that latch shut.
1: Stop it, Dan.
2: What?
1: You know, that thing you're doing.
2: I'm not doing anything.
1: Yes, you are. You're tickling my right arm very slightly with your fingers.
2: No, I'm not. You're imagining it.
1: Now you're starting to tickle my elbow.
2: Kate, I am not tickling your arm or elbow. Why would I want to distract you while you're driving?
1: Are you sure?
2: Am I sure? My hands are folded in my lap like an altar boy. Look.
1: It's a bee! It's crawling up my shoulder. Oh, God.
2: Kate, slow down. You're all over the road.
1: I hate bees. It's looking at me.
2: Keep both of your eyes on the road. Do you want to get us killed? And stop yelling through the speakers on top of the camper.
1: Turn them off, then. I thought you got rid of those speakers after the Christmas parade you drove in.
2: Okay, I switched them off.
1: Now it's walking around on the top of my head. The bee! It's in my hair!
2: Kate, you're going to be okay. Just park on the side of the road and pull yourself together.
1: Okay, Dan, I'll try. Boy, that's easy for you to say.
2: Good job. Perfect.
3: Yeah, perfect. Now it's staying put on my head, and it's heavy. I can feel it starting to squat.
2: What?
3: I don't know what it's going to do. I don't want to perish.
2: Kate, you are not going to perish. But hold still. It's a hornet.
3: A hornet?
2: Shh. Stay still. And please, be quiet. Don't worry. I won't swat it off your head.
3: Ah!
2: Now, I'm very carefully offering this piece of cardboard to the insect in your hair.
1: Don't say it like that.
2: Good. Now it's stepped completely onto the cardboard. I'm slowly and evenly transporting it over the top of the dashboard. It stepped off onto the dashboard where it can walk freely.
1: I'm glad it didn't sting me.
2: What a fascinating bug.
1: It looks like a big, bright, orange and black Lego toy.
2: Don't let its fluorescence fool you, Kate. That's one of those murder hornets we've been seeing on the news recently.
1: I think it likes you. It keeps staring at you. Can we get out of the car now?
2: Yes, but let's do it slowly. You can go first.
1: Okay.
3: I'm out!
2: My turn now.
3: I think it flew out.
2: Are you absolutely sure?
3: I think so. Let me look inside. No, it's not on the dashboard anymore.
2: But is it gone?
3: Yeah, I'm quite sure. At least I think I saw it fly away in the corner of my eye.
2: Okay, that's good enough for me, I guess. Let's go home.
1: Later that evening after supper, Dan and I were seated in the living room. Dan, of course, was in charge of the TV while I was crocheting, our nightly ritual.
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2: When I was a little boy, my friends and I would make fun of the nanny housekeeper, Aunt Bee.
1: Yes, you told me that before.
2: Aunt Bee.
5: Well, sure.
2: We were always trying to figure out what kind of insect she was. An ant or a bee? Ah.
1: Huh. Excuse me a minute. I think I need to freshen up.
6: I just thanked heaven I had a place to go and I had something to do.
1: As I walked into the bathroom, I was shocked. Something was written on the mirror in lipstick. I immediately checked and saw it was from my lipstick. In big red letters, it said, "I love Dan." I turned around and headed back into the living room, where Dan was apparently still contemplating ant or bee. Dan, I need to talk to you.
2: Sure, Kate. You look serious. What?
1: Have you been using my lipstick?
2: What? Does it look like I've been using your lipstick or any lipstick at all?
1: Well, follow me into the bathroom and I'll show you.
2: What?
1: See the mirror?
2: Hey, what are you saying? I didn't do that. Look, it isn't even the way I print. It's too neat. Could you have done it in your sleep or something?
1: I don't know. I believe you, and now I'm starting to question my own sanity. I have the strangest perception that we are not alone. That night, while I was trying to sleep next to Dan, he was unconscious, like some innocent baby. I was kept awake by the non-stop sound of his vibrating cell phone. Who would be calling him so incessantly in the middle of the night? I don't care. I'm checking his phone. It looks like the same number over and over. Linda? I thought she died. That is her number, though. What does that homewrecker want this time, even if she is dead? Let me see. There's no text messages or voicemails. Let me call the number back just to be sure if it's really who I think it is.
5: Hi, Danny.
1: Oh, Danny. Dan, wake up.
2: What?
1: It appears that you missed an important call. Quite a few of them, actually.
2: That's odd. I didn't hear the phone ring.
1: Only because your phone is on vibrator. It's been buzzing all night.
2: It must be somebody dialing the wrong number. That's all.
1: No, it's your girlfriend, Linda. I checked.
2: Kate, you have no right to do that. Plus, she's not my girlfriend. You're my wife. I told you already that Linda is dead. I only love you.
1: All right, you've convinced me. I'm sorry.
2: Now, give me the phone so I can put it in my bag.
1: Here.
2: Thank you. Now I'm turning it off completely. Okay?
1: Okay. I could tell that Dan fell right back to sleep. I could also hear that the vibrator on his phone was still activated, but I didn't want to wake him again or snoop through his bag. So I turned off the light and laid down next to Dan, unable to sleep. I sluggishly climbed out of bed and slipped into my flip-flops at 6 a.m. I didn't get any sleep as Dan's cell phone kept humming all night. In fact, it's still buzzing. When I wandered out of the bedroom, I heard the shower on in the bathroom. I guess I was so out of it, I didn't even notice that Dan wasn't in bed.

0: Hi, Danny. It's nice to see you again.
1: What the?
0: Luck? It's been a long time, hasn't it? Too long.
1: I must be hallucinating. All I see is a hornet on the sink. I need to grab a towel.
0: Don't bother. I'll get it for you.

0: You sound like Linda.
1: That's right. I've transformed myself again. Do you like it?
0: That's no Halloween costume. You're a real bee.
1: I'm no ordinary bee. I'm a real murder hornet.
0: I thought you were deceased.
1: Yes, Danny. I finally died.
0: So, you're reincarnated now?
1: Something like that.
0: Wait a minute. Was that you yesterday flying around in my camper?
1: Sure. What of it?
0: So, why are you here? How did you find us? And why are you stalking me again?
1: Why? Are you scared of me? Don't worry. I won't sting you. If I did that, I'd die as a hornet. I'm not ready to do that. At least not yet. Can't you see, Danny? I love you, and I want you back.
0: Sorry, but I'm not available. I'm married to Kate.
1: So what? I'm here now. You don't need that flip-flop floozy anymore.
0: This conversation is over. I'd appreciate it if you'd leave us alone. Now, I'm going to put on my robe and join my wife.
1: I can get it for you.
0: I've got it. Thank you. Now, out.
1: You in for now, but you haven't seen the last of me, Danny.

0: Good timing, Dan. I made BLT sandwiches and coffee for us. It's all fresh and on the table.
1: That's nice.
0: You don't sound too enthused. Hey, I've never seen you this white. You look like you saw a ghost or something.
1: Or something. Maybe my sugar's a little low.
0: I poured you a glass of orange juice. Maybe you should drink that first.
1: That's a good idea. I think I will.
0: First, I'm afraid I'm gonna have to chug this coffee. I didn't get a wink of sleep last night.
1: Was I snoring that bad?
0: No, it was worse than that. Your phone was humming all night.
1: Why didn't you wake me?
0: I didn't have the heart to. I already got you up once.
1: That's right. And that's when I silenced my cell.
0: No, you didn't, Dan. I heard it still going on in the bedroom while you were taking your shower.
1: Sorry, but you're wrong. Here's my phone right here.
0: Then what have I been hearing in the bedroom? I better check. But not until I have another guzzle of this, Joe. I'll be right back. As I strolled into the bedroom, my ears were open wide. There it was, the buzzing sound I heard all night.
1: Now, are you convinced?
0: Yeah. But the noise is coming from inside the walls. Do you think the buzzing sound is caused by an electrical problem?
1: Probably. I'll call an electrician. Have your sandwich.
0: I will, but after I have another swig of this waker-upper. Okay, now I'm hungry for food. Let me inhale this BLT. Ah! Oh my God! Go away! I can't believe it was in my mouth! It was a murder hornet! Where is it now?
1: I don't know. First it flew quickly into the bedroom, then into the bathroom. Now I've lost track.
0: It must have been burrowed in my sandwich. When I took a bite, I could hear it hum in my skull before it flew out of my mouth. It was horrible.
1: Did she sting you?
0: No. Hey, wait a minute. Why did you say she? Does this murder hornet have a gender? And how can you tell?
1: No, I meant to say it. I encountered it after I came out of the shower.
0: Why didn't you tell me that?
1: Well, I didn't think it was important.
0: Important? It seems like we have an infestation of murder hornets in this cabin.
1: Listen, let's have this discussion later when my mind is clear.
0: Later? So there's buzzing in our bedroom walls. You're having close encounters in the shower, and there ended up being a real bee in my BLT. We're in a lot of trouble.
1: Okay. Let's think of a plan. I think we should come up with a safe word, like avocado.
0: Safe word? Avocado? What are you, out of your mind?
1: Then you come up with a better idea.
0: I will. First off, we need to buy and wear beekeeper suits with all the protective clothing so we can continue to live in this cabin.
1: That's actually a good idea.
0: Let me go on the computer. Amazon must have all that stuff. They have everything.
1: I hope so.
0: Oh, look. Protective beekeeper clothing. What to buy? I'm going to choose the best of everything for you and me. Even the hat and veil combo, gloves, sweatbands, and boots.
1: Boots? Don't you think you're going overboard?
0: Dan, you never know.
1: Well, Since you put it like that, you better add clean underwear, too.
0: Okay.
1: It might be quite a while before we get all this gear. We're way out here in the boondocks.
0: That's why the earlier we get started, the better. Now, it's all in the Amazon shopping cart, and I'm going to check out. Oh, look! It says Kate. It knows my name. We're giving you a 30-day free trial of Amazon Prime, along with free shipping.
1: Oh, don't fall for that.
0: So, I should refuse the Amazon Prime?
1: Of course.
0: Okay, I'm pushing refuse. But now it says, no, I do not want my beekeeping protective clothing to be delivered by drone in 10 minutes guaranteed.
1: It says that? Quick, change it back. Accept the Amazon Prime.
0: You better believe it. Come on, Dan. Let's go outside and wait for the drone.
1: Okay, but how is it even possible?
0: My stopwatch indicates that Amazon has one more minute to deliver.
1: It's not gonna happen. I'm telling you right now.
0: Yes, it is. It's guaranteed.
1: Ho hum.
0: Listen, I can hear the drone coming now. Do you hear it?
1: Maybe. Okay. I do now.
0: Oh, look! It just dropped two boxes by parachute.
1: I must be hallucinating again.
0: No, you're not. I see them too.
1: What if the wind blows them a mile away? Or if they land on top of a tree?
0: I'm sure that they have the technology that prevents that from happening. Why, look, they are about to land at our feet.
1: Literally.
0: Let's bring these inside and try the stuff on.
1: All right.
0: We open the boxes with the BPPE. You know, the bee personal protective equipment. And put them on. The clean underwear, hat, veil, gloves, sweatbands, and even the boots.
1: We should sleep in these tonight, right?
0: Of course. That's a no-brainer.
1: Oh.
0: That night, Dan and I awkwardly climbed into bed with our gear on. Wearing all this BPPE created barriers between us, that's for sure. And there was still that perpetual buzzing within the wall. But I didn't care anymore. With all the protective armor on, I felt confident and safe. Maybe even enough to get a good night's sleep.

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I didn't care. In fact, I celebrated by diving into a deep sleep.

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I hope you can join me. My wife's asleep.

0: Is the coast clear?
1: Yes.
0: Good.
1: Hey, I didn't slam that door. I didn't even touch it. And it's not even windy out.
2: Quiet, you lame brain. I slammed it shut. And all the doors are locked, too. Finally, you're here with me.
1: But you didn't have to do all that. I came out here to see you on my own free will.
2: Oh, that's nice, Denny. Real nice. Did you tell the flip-flop about our meeting this morning?
1: First of all, she's my wife. Her name is Kate.
2: Yeah. Before you married her, you were engaged to me. Remember?
1: So what?
2: So, did you tell her?
1: That you and I were engaged? No.
2: I guessed that. I mean, did you tell her about our talk this morning?
1: No. What was I gonna say? That I was talking to a hornet? And it was talking back to me in your voice?
2: Yes. And you should have used the correct terminology. A murder hornet.
1: If I told her any of that, she'd think that I was crazy or lying to her.
2: Oh, I don't think so. You're a very good fabricator of the truth. In fact, I once believed in all of your tales.
1: I don't understand what you're saying.
2: Okay, that's my cue. Let's start this process.
1: Process?
2: Yes, honey, we're going out with a bang.
1: I don't understand.
2: Quick! Where's the switch to the external speakers? Oh, here they are. Alexa, turn on some music.

0: I don't subscribe to Alexa.
1: But I do. She's my goddess.
0: Hey, wait a minute. We're in a white RV camper, and you're playing Downtown through the speakers?
1: Who cares?
0: I care. This is exactly like the Nashville, Tennessee Christmas Day bombing. The same song was playing before the explosion.
1: You have a great memory. I like that in a man.
0: Oh no, it's true.
1: Yes, Danny. This kind of reminds me of the time when you and I were still together. And I told you I might die. Oh, let me put a public service alert on the speakers. Hold on a minute.
2: Stay clear of this vehicle. All buildings in this area must be evacuated now. If you can hear this message, evacuate now. Downtown,
1: maybe. And now, Alexa, back to the music.
0: What are you doing here, Linda? Why are you keeping me hostage like this?
1: Because you walked away from me.
0: The relationship was over.

0: But we'd only just begun. After 2 years together, you even gave me an engagement ring.
1: You got it all wrong in your head. It was just a friendship ring.
0: No, sir. You were on your knee. You promised me your everlasting love. We were even making plans to have a baby.
1: No, that was all in your head.
0: Not my cancer diagnosis.
1: What are you talking about?
0: You know exactly what I'm saying. Hold on. Time for another public service alert.
2: Your primary objective is to evacuate these buildings now.
0: And while you're out and about, why not visit our concession stand? There's popcorn, soda, hot dogs, hamburgers, and a mosquito repellent. Come and visit our concession stand today.
2: Attention, there is a bomb in this vehicle.
3: The lights are much brighter there. You can forget all your troubles, forget all your
1: cares. Is that true? Where's the bomb?
0: Look at my abdomen. Does it make me look fat?
1: Oh my God!
0: Now, back to my cancer diagnosis.
1: What are you talking about?
0: I confided in you the day that my doctor diagnosed me.
1: I thought you were putting me on.
0: Danny, you were there. You came with me to my next appointment. My doctor told us both together. I felt devastated, but I drew strength from you, knowing that I wasn't alone.
1: I don't remember that.
0: Of course you don't. That's when you got scared and ran off with that scarecrow in slippers you now call your wife.
1: Now, I think it's time for me to leave.
0: No! Stay! I'm not going to let you go again, Danny! Ever!
4: Somebody let me out of here! Somebody let me out of here!
5: What was that? It sounded like something exploded. Oh my God. I have to check on Dan. I hope he's okay. I don't know what I would do if I lost him.

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If you would like to write to us or send us a reception report, our address is Tom Call Theater, Post Office Box 130, Beverly, Massachusetts 01915. Tom Call Theater, Post Office Box 130, Beverly, Massachusetts 01915.

Hello, hello! Thank you for tuning in! Come over here. Sit down next to us and have a piece of cake and a cup of coffee.

0: hello, and welcome to Marion's Attic on WBCQ, Monticello, Maine, USA, the planet, on 7490 kilocycles. I'm Marion Webster, and along with me is my dear co-hostess, Christina.
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0: Global Community Radio.
1: Oh, yep, Global Community Radio. And also WXDR, New Orleans, Louisiana.
0: That's a 99.1. Now that that's all out of the way, hello. And guess what? Guess what? We are going to play music from the early 1930s. We have Hit of the Week records. Hit of the Week and the Hit of the Moment. And some Columbia Royal Blue Wax records. So tune into the early 1930s with Marion's Attic. Stay tuned. What's the first original phonograph record?
1: This will be a Hit of the Week record, number 1104. It is from November 13, 1930, and it's titled My Baby Just Cares for Me, Foxtrot by Ted Fio Rito's Orchestra.

0: Wonderful, wonderful. And what year was that last record from?
1: That was from 1930. I'll tell you, if there were people that were used to highfalutin things, that this time frame has changed all that.
0: Oh, absolutely. So finding... That's why it was important for a couple to not focus on money, but the bare essentials in life.
1: That's correct.
0: Because people were just getting by, or worse. Unless you made ice cream, and then you did all right. Or toenail clippers. All right, Christina?
1: What?
0: A hit of the week record is made out of durium. It's a rubberized... cardboard, and these hit of the week records were sold on newsstands for 15 cents.
1: They're one-sided.
0: And in fact,
1: they're red records.
0: And on this next record, there's an advertisement or a notice on this unrecorded side of the hit of the week. They're only one-sided records.
1: Yes.
0: Hit of the weeks. And what's it say?
1: It says, "This hit of the week record is given to you with the compliments of your news dealer and Liberty Magazine. Hit of the week records are sold by all news dealers, 15 cents.
0: And what record is this?
1: This one is I'm Keeping Company, Foxtrot. It's by Hit of the Week Orchestra, Burt Hirsch, director. And this is number 1159 from 1931.
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1: Cool.
2: It always must be remembered that these records were intended to only play for a few times before they were worn out. And so we're very lucky to be able to hear a little time capsule of history of recorded sound with Hit of the Week records. These records were popular on the radio or at the nightclub. And someone who was in the news, like Vincent Lopez and Spitali and group, they got together and they chose what records to record and by who.
1: Wow.
2: And the records were only 15 cents. Let's hear one more.
1: Okay.
2: And then we could hear one of those blue wax records.
1: This next one will be Hit of the Week number 1021. It's from March or April of 1930, and it's a foxtrot, and it's titled Hello, Baby by Burt Lone and his Hotel Biltmore Orchestra.

0: the week records were manufactured between 1930 and 1932. And in the middle of 1931, they ran out of money. And they didn't produce any records for a while. And they came back again. And they were around for a little bit in 1932. And that was it. It went belly up.
1: The end.
0: And even though the records were only 15 cents, they just couldn't keep it going. But they recorded good records.
1: Yes, and they did.
0: And they were all hits. They were all hit of the weeks. Literally.
1: Cool.
0: Now, if you were doing okay and you sold ice cream during the Depression, Bossy's Best on Merrick, Long Island, for example, you would have extra money.
2: Yes.
0: And you could afford the dollar a record for these Columbia Royal Blue Wax records. And what's the first one?
1: The first one is called Junk Man. It's a foxtrot by Benny Goodman and his orchestra. And this is Columbia 2892D from February 2nd, 1934.

0: WBCQ, your station of peace, love, and understanding. And please take that song in the proper context. Thank you. Just the same, I'd like to flip the record and let's go.
1: All right, let's see what this one is.
0: Flipping it. It's a real 78. It's in my hand and it's going back on the garage.
1: And the record shellac is actually blue.
0: And they're called Columbia Royal Blue Wax Records.
1: And the label's blue with gold lettering. And this one is Ol' Pappy Foxtrot by Benny Goodman and his orchestra, Columbia 2892D, also from February 2nd, 1934.

0: very nice. And, Christina, let's see who, if the label mentions who did the vocals on that. I'll hand the record back to you.
1: Thank you. It says vocal refrain and vocal refrain. We don't know. If somebody knows, let us know, please.
0: And that was old Pappy Benny Goodman and his orchestra from a Columbia Royal Blue wax record. Well, they're really shellac.
1: Yes, they are.
0: But they're blue and they're slippery.
1: They're very pretty.
0: And low surface noise. And back to Hit of the Weeks. I don't have a dollar for another Royal Blue record. I only have 15 cents. What do I do, Christina?
1: You buy a Hit of the Week record.
0: I'm going to go down to the newsstand and I'm going to get this one.
1: This one is Sweetheart of My Student Days, Foxtrot, by the Hit of the Week Orchestra with Bert Hirsch, director. And this is Hit of the Week 1117 from 1931.

0: week record, and it's a flexible record and made out of a rubberized cardboard. You'd pay 15 cents on the streets at the newsstand for it. And that's what we just heard, and we're going to hear another one. But before we do, Christina is going to tell you something very important.
1: You're listening to Marion's Attic on WBCQ, Monticello, Maine, USA. www.wbcq.com, Global Community Radio, GCR2, and WXDR, New Orleans, Louisiana. This is show number 903.
0: 903? 903. I got it. All right. Hey, Christina.
1: No, I don't know what it is in Roman numerals.
0: We won't go there.
1: Okay.
0: Do we have any listener mail?
1: Yes, a little bit. We do.
0: All right. That's really good. And But next is a two-part hit of the week record. There's two cuts, and in between there's a space, and the record will move across the tone arm.
1: Okay.
0: All right, so we'll play through the space between the cuts, like an LP, except it's a hit of the week running at 78.
1: This is hit of the week. D. Okay. Hit of the week, D-4-E-1. It's from 1932. And this is Paradise Foxtrot and also Love You Funny Thing Foxtrot by Phil Spitalny's Music.

0: One of them.
1: And that's a survivor, and that was sold on a newsstand. And soon it would curl up or wear out, and you discard it. So how many of these have survived? That's what you get to hear on Marion's Attic. And the following radio fans tune in every week just about and let us know that they're happy. Hello, Christina.
0: Hello.
1: Who wrote to us?
0: Right.
1: It's mail time on Marion's Attic.
0: We want to say hello to Phil in Falls Church, Virginia.
1: Hello, Phil.
0: He said reception was okay, but there was a fair amount of slight fading with a hissing noise.
1: Oh, that sun has been hissing. We've had solar flares and the like, but radio conditions overall have been very good on both 7490 and 5130.
0: He said the noise was similar to record hiss, not enough to ruin the show. That's from Auga Phil. Let's see. Bruce and Dolores, Lititz, Pennsylvania.
1: Oh, hello.
0: And he said the shortwave signal was very strong. Did the large mass ejected from the sun help the signal?
1: It sometimes does and sometimes wipes it out. And we just want reflection from the ionosphere. If it's really good, the ionosphere is like a mirror for shortwave signals.
0: Oh, so it kind of goes up and then...
1: Up and down and up and down and gets to the right place.
0: Oh, good.
1: I love shortwave.
0: Let's see. Dale and Kyle, New Hampton, New York.
1: Oh, hello.
0: Enjoyed the nice, loud Diamond Disc show.
1: Wonderful.
0: So you want to say hello to Doug in Granby, Connecticut.
1: Oh, hello, Doug.
0: Matthew, Cleveland, Ohio.
1: Oh, yes. Hello, dear. Thank you. Glad radio reception is good for you in Cleveland.
0: And Senor Scott Hadley, Cholula, Puebla, Mexico.
1: Isn't that wonderful? He's on Radio Angela. Check the schedule. Okay, Christina.
0: Okay.
1: Is that it?
0: Yeah, that's it.
1: How do you write to Marion's Attic?
0: Okay. Please write to us at marionweb@aol.com. marionweb@aol.com. marionweb@aol.com. 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MarionsAttic.net.
1: MarionsAttic.net.
0: Yeah, you got it.
1: Well, it is my radio program. Well, I guess it's yours now, too. Soon to be all of yours.
0: Oh, no.
1: You and James.
0: This is show number 903.
1: Oh, very good. 903. How about that? Can I last another 97 at least?
0: Go for it. Are we ready? Are you okay?
1: Yes.
0: Okay.
1: I will muster up the energy for the last part of the program.
0: All right.
1: The next one, it really shows the surprise and the depth of the depression. This record only came out 6 months after the crash.
0: Ooh. April 1930. It's hit of the week, 1027. It's titled Crying for the Carolines, Foxtrot by Ben Pollock's Orchestra.

there is the song I had in my heart that harmonized with the pine. Anyone can see what's troubling me. I'm crying for the Caroline. Where is the brook that kisses the lane covered with glory vines? Anyone can see what's troubling me. I'm crying for the Caroline. How can I smile, mile after mile? There's not a bit of green here. Birdies all stay far, far away. They're seldom ever seen here. Where is the gal that I used to meet down where the pale moon shines? Anyone can see.

0: pretty heavy, huh?
1: Very mournful, yes.
0: Well, let's have some cheering up by from Ted Lewis. Ted Lewis with his top hat and champagne, and he was a jolly person, and there's going to be a new day coming. It's 1933, and Prohibition is going to be repealed, so there's a new day coming. Woo-hoo! You know, it was the Depression. They had to repeal Prohibition. Everyone was suffering.
1: So badly, that
0: helped out a little bit.
1: Oh.
0: Yeah, all right.
1: This one is a Columbia Blue Wax record.
0: Yeah, it's coming out of the sleeve now.
1: Okay, it's Columbia 2753D from January 31st, 1933. This one, There's a New Day Coming, Foxtrot by Ted Lewis and his band.
0: Oh, come on.

There's a new day coming. Come on, as sure as you're born. There's a new day coming. Why, Teddy's gonna stop tooting his horn. While the cobbler's shoeing, the bakers will bake, oh-ho. When the brewer's brewing, folks, we'll all get a break. Yes, sir, a new day's coming for Levy and Burke. A new day's coming for the boss and for the clerk, oh-ho.

0: haven't heard that one in a long time.
1: Yeah, you won't have to be, there's a new day coming, you won't have to be skipping up to Canada.
0: Right? All right, I'll tell you what, let's go back to Hit of the Week.
1: Yes.
0: And we're going to have this record. This is for King Charles.
1: Okay,
0: he's going to bring out all his horses this year for his coronation. So Marion's Attic is going to bring back this record. We're going to bring back this record for King Charles, and everybody play this record for King Charles. So if we hear it on the media, guess what?
1: What? Marion
0: started it.
1: Yeah, okay.
0: It's the King's Horses. Go ahead, Christina.
1: The King's Horses Foxtrot.
0: For King Charles.
1: By the Hit of the Week Orchestra, Burt Hirsch, director, from 1931, Hit of the Week 1135, The King's Horses.

King's horses, the king's men, march down the street and then march back again. The king's horses and the king's men. They're in scarlet, they're in gold, all dolled up, it's a joy to behold. The king's horses and the king's men. They're not out to fight the foe, you might think so, but oh dear no, they're out because they've got to go to put a little pep into the Lord Mayor's show. It's their duty now and then to march down the street and to march back again. The king's horses.

0: Charles is almost a Betty Bye. By now, it's 10 of 11 in England.
1: Okay.
0: And he has a fine aerial at Windsor Castle. Did you know that?
1: No, I didn't know that.
0: Yeah, quite a fan, I'd say. All right.
1: Hi, Charles.
0: Okay, back to the Depression, okay?
1: Okay.
0: From fantasy back to reality in the 1930s, this one's a real doozy. So, sad song alert. Sad song alert.
1: This one is going to be a Columbia Blue Wax record, and it's Columbia 2728D from November 28, 1932. And it's Play, Fiddle, Play by Ted Lewis and his band.

took the gypsy band. They rest their caravan. All right, for the hill conceals the sun. And the dusky magic falls, and the gypsy music calls, calls to the lovers one by one. A lover strums his fiddle while he hums a little song. Oh, this is his song. 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Play my love.

the strings of her heart. 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And my heart keeps dreaming, just dreaming of one. 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Play, fiddle, play.

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1: You're going to be cursed. A curse that's going to curse all over the world. Oh, by the way, did you know the ministry of the Overcomer is up on a satellite, a flying roll, spoken of in the Old Testament? This is the curse. It's cursing this whole world. It's cursing you. This is the day that the Lord hath made, the final judgment, where God is going to curse them that believe not on him and bless those that do and obey. The day of the Lord is at hand. I don't think y'all like that too well, huh? United States and the world, the new world order that is quickly assembling itself together and will find its strength in its economics, not in its politics, not in its religion, not in its military might, but in its control of the money system of the world. For the love of money is the root of all evil. Much evil everywhere. Evil men and seducers waxing worse and worse in the ministry, in the prophetic callings, in the church, in politics, in money. Deceit on every side, from the White House to the outhouse, from the parsonage to the pig pen. Deceit. Evil men and seducers shall wax worse and worse, deceiving because they are deceived. And who is the master of the deceit? Why, it's the devil who goes out to deceive the whole world, all of it, every part of it. The only ones that will not be deceived are those that come out from among the world, get yourself free from the unclean thing, that money system, huh? How it pollutes, how it corrupts. They that be rich or seek riches will pierce themselves through with many sorrows. Go to now, you rich men. Oh yeah, we're rich and we're increased with goods. Look at how God has blessed us. What God has done it though. God has not given you cars and houses and lands. He said, I've come that you might have life. And that life is not in the things you possess. That's not in the things of this world. And if you're seeking a life for the things of this world, you're miserable. Because the more you get, the more you're going to want. And the more you want, the more you're going to get. And what you're going to get in the end is death and suffering and dying. My God, that's the truth. Well, Lord, even so come. I stand you gazing, looking up 2,000 years ago. Don't look up. Go out and preach the gospel. 2,000 years has gone by. Now we're on the brink of the third day. And now we look up. The two witnesses that will come on the scene will get every eye of every man, woman, boy, and girl looking up when they are killed and lie in the streets of Jerusalem. And then on the third day, signifying the day of the Lord, they will rise. And as they rise up in the sky, every eye worldwide who have been gazing at their dead bodies and rejoicing over this, these two terrible witnesses that spoke the eternal judgment to mankind, they will look and watch them rise. Every eye will rise and see the Lord coming. The saints will see him, join him in the air, and the wicked will see him and be consumed with the brightness of his coming. What a day that will be. All the great Enoch, the seventh from Adam, he said, I prophesied of these. Of these what? What do you mean? Well, why don't you look at it? Just go back there, I believe it's in the book of Jude. Let me turn to it real quick. And he begins to prophesy about it. And here's what he says. He says, woe unto them, for they have gone in the way of Cain. You know, Cain killed Abel. Because his good works was not acceptable to God, and he got mad. and he wouldn't go do what God told him to do. And they ran greedily after the heir of Balaam. What did Balaam do? Well, he took some money to curse Israel. That's what he did. Isn't that what these preachers are doing today? Give me your money and we'll curse you with a curse. You are cursed with a curse, even this whole nation. Why? Because you rob God. You rob him of his glory. You try to rob him of his grace, take away his mercy. You're a bunch of crooks and liars in two, huh? Yes, sir. And for reward, and they perish in the gainsaying of Kor. What did Kor do? Why, they said, Moses, God talked to us just like you. Just who do you think you are? And they went against God speaking to Moses. Gainsayer. Yeah, how are you folk out there? You're going against what God's speaking to this prophet? Are you a gainsayer? Probably so. These are spots in your feast of charity when they feast with you, feeding themselves without fear. Brother Stair, I listen to you all the time, but, I don't think you ought to say this, I don't think you ought to say that, and they have no fear of God at all to challenge the word of God. Not so, Lord. We're not going through the tribulation. You're going to catch us up, take us to heaven, and let us walk on the streets of gold. Hallelujah. Yes, sir. And we ain't going to have to suffer anything. I don't care what you said. Yeah, I know what you said. You said not only has it been given to believe on the Lord, but also to suffer because you do. Well, we don't believe God wants us to suffer. When the Apostle Paul was reading about the persecutions and the suffering that was taking place in the church, he said, when I hear about it, he said, I rejoice. This is a manifested token. This is God demonstrating to us that you are worthy to enter into the kingdom of heaven. Through much tribulation, we will enter through the door of grace into the kingdom. Yes, sir. Raging waves of the sea, foaming out their own shame. Are they ashamed? Are these homosexuals ashamed that they blaspheme the name of God by saying, God made me like this? God never made a homosexual. You were never born like that. You were born in sin, and you have manifested that in a most degrading way. God never made a woman to have sex with another woman, or a man with a man, or a man with a beast. That's not what God did. He made them male and female, and he put them together, and we have corrupted it, polluted it, and we just despise dominion when God says, no, no, that's not of God. Oh, yes. Raging waves of the sea, foaming out their own shame, wandering stars, in whom is reserved the blackness of darkness forever. By the way, do you have any idea what I'm doing? I have in my hand the Bible, and I'm preaching to you the scriptures. I'm preaching to you the word of God. Listen to this one. And Enoch, also the seventh from Adam. Unique, huh? The seventh? What's he talking about? Why the seventh? Because he had a message for the seventh day, the last time. The seventh day, representing the kingdom of heaven. So here was the first messenger talking about the last day. And here's what he said. Enoch, also the seventh from Adam, prophesied of these what? Of these perverts, these people who speak evil of those things which they know not, but what they know naturally, sexually, emotionally, as brute beasts, in those things they corrupt themselves. Wow, what a world, huh? As it were, in the days of Sodom and Gomorrah, so shall it be in the days of the coming of the Son of Man. What was it like in the days of Sodom and Gomorrah? What was the sin of Sodom? Why, it was an abundance of bread, idleness of time, until they devised corrupt manners a lifestyle that was so corrupted, so polluted, it's astonishing. And all you go back and read the story, the men of the city found out that the angelic host was in Lot's house, and they banged on his door. And they said, we want you to bring those men out here so we can know them. You know what that means? Do you want to say, hello, how are you, nice to meet you? No. That phrase, know them, was we meant to know them carnally. We want to have sex with them. Lot said, men, don't do this thing. And he brought out his daughters. And he said, look, I'll bring my daughters out. Talk about living in a wicked city until the wickedness of that city influences you. I'll bring my daughters out. You can have them and do with them whatever you desire. You know what those men did? They turned down them daughters. We want those men. Men with men. Doing that which is unseemly against nature. The body of a man is not made to go into a oneness with another man. You hear me? Oh, I don't believe. Yeah, these are spots. These are carnal. These are worldly. And Enoch said, I prophesy of these. Behold. See why the world don't like to hear the world's that Jesus is coming? Because when he comes, he's going to convince all that are ungodly among them about their ungodly deeds, of which they have ungodly committed, and of all ungodly sinners has spoken against him. Murmurers, complainers, walking after their own lust, and their mouth speaketh great swelling words, having men's personage in admiration because of advantage. Yes, sir, we're going back Mr. Obama. We're going to back him up because he is for same-sex marriage. So we're going to have his personage in admiration for the advantage of having him stand behind our perverted lifestyle. Oh, yeah. Yes, sir. We're going to back Mr. Obama because he's going to honor Allah. And he's going to give credibility to a black man or whatever you want to call it. So we honor his personage for advantage. Well, I don't think that turns out too well. Beloved, remember you the words which were spoken before of the apostles of our Lord Jesus Christ. What these people are doing, they are mockers. There should be mockers in the last time and should walk after their own ungodly lust. These be they who separate themselves from anything concerning God, sensual, having not the Spirit of God. And he that hath not the Spirit of Christ is none of his. The word of the Lord, the day of the Lord is at hand. The coming of Christ is imminent. The tribulation is going to burst with ferocity. Persecution will be waged strenuously against the people of God. Some of us, they will kill and put to death. Others will live through it and be ready and waiting, looking and anticipating for the Lord Jesus Christ to return in flaming fire to take vengeance on all those that do not know God in the free pardon of your sin, in the renunciation of your evil ways, and walking in faith in him. Come, Lord Jesus, come.

The Proverbs, chapter 5. My son, attend unto my wisdom, and bow thine ear to my understanding, that thou mayest regard discretion, and that thy lips may keep knowledge. For the lips of a strange woman drop as an honeycomb, and her mouth is smoother than oil. But her end is bitter as wormwood, sharp as a two-edged sword. Her feet go down to death, her steps take hold on hell. Lest thou shouldest ponder the path of life, her ways are movable, that thou canst not know them. Hear me now, therefore, O ye children, and depart not from the words of my mouth. Remove thy way far from her, and come not nigh the door of her house, lest thou give thine honor unto others, and thy years unto the cruel. Lest strangers be filled with thy wealth, and thy labors be in the house of a stranger, and thou mourn at the last, when thy flesh and thy body are consumed, and say, how have I hated instruction, and my heart despised reproof, and have not obeyed the voice of my teachers, nor inclined mine ear to them that instructed me? I was almost in all evil in the midst of the congregation and assembly. Drink waters out of thine own cistern, and running waters out of thine own well. Let thy fountains be dispersed abroad, and rivers of waters in the streets. Let them be only thine own, and not strangers with thee. Let thy fountain be blessed, and rejoice with the wife of thy youth. Let her be as the loving hind and pleasant roe. Let her breast satisfy thee at all times, and be thou ravished always with her love. And why wilt thou, my son, be ravished with a strange woman, and embrace the bosom of a stranger? For the ways of man are the eyes of the Lord, and he pondereth all his goings. His own iniquities shall take the wicked himself, and he shall be holden with the cords of his sins. He shall die without instruction, and in the greatness of his folly he shall go astray. Chapter 6. My son, if thou be surety for thy friend, if thou hast stricken thy hand with a stranger, thou art snared with the words of thy mouth, thou art taken with the words of thy mouth. Do this now, my son, and deliver thyself when thou art come into the hand of thy friend. Go, humble thyself, and make sure thy friend. Give not sleep to thine eyes, nor slumber to thine eyelids. Deliver thyself as a roe from the hand of the hunter, and as a bird from the hand of the fowler. Go to the ant, thou sluggard. Consider her ways and be wise, which, having no guide, overseer, or ruler, provideth her meat in the summer, and gathereth her food in the harvest. How long wilt thou sleep, O sluggard? When wilt thou arise out of thy sleep? Yet a little sleep, a little slumber, a little folding of the hands to sleep. So shall thy poverty come as one that traveleth, and thy want as an armed man. A naughty person, a wicked man, walketh with a froward mouth. He winketh with his eyes, he speaketh with his feet, he teacheth with his fingers. Frowardness is in his heart, he deviseth mischief continually, he soweth discord. Therefore shall his calamity come suddenly, suddenly shall he be broken without remedy. These six things doth the Lord hate, yea, seven are an abomination unto him. A proud look, a lying tongue, and hands that shed innocent blood, and heart that deviseth wicked imaginations, feet that be swift in running to mischief, a false witness that speaketh lies, and he that soweth discord among brethren. My son, keep thy father's commandment, and forsake not the law of thy mother. Bind them continually upon thine heart, and tie them about thy neck. When thou goest, it shall lead thee. When thou sleepest, it shall keep thee, and when thou awakest, it shall talk with thee. For the commandment is a lamp, and the law is light, and reproofs of instruction are the way of life, to keep thee from the evil woman, from the flattery of the tongue of a strange woman. Lust not after her beauty in thine heart, neither let her take thee with her eyelids. For by means of a whorish woman, a man is brought to a piece of bread, and the adulteress will hunt for the precious life. Can a man take fire in his bosom, and his clothes not be burned? Can one go upon hot coals, and his feet not be burned? So he that goeth in to his neighbor's wife, whosoever toucheth her, shall not be innocent.
Men do not despise a thief if he steal to satisfy his soul when he is hungry. But if he be found, he shall restore sevenfold. He shall give all the substance of his house. But whoso committeth adultery with a woman lacketh understanding. He that doeth it destroyeth his own soul. A wound and dishonor shall he get, and his reproach shall not be wiped away. For jealousy is the rage of a man. Therefore he will not spare in the day of vengeance. He will not regard any ransom, neither will he rest content, though thou givest many gifts.

It's bubbling, it's bubbling, it's bubbling in my soul. They're singing and laughing since Jesus made me whole. Folks don't understand it, nor can I keep it quiet, but it's bubbling, bubbling, bubbling, bubbling.

when I carry you now into the tabernacle here at the Overcomer, where our dear Pastor Timothy is going to be ministering a message of consolation and comfort from the Word of the Lord. Pastor Timothy.

God bless you, Father. Thank you, Lord. 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He's all. And as has been said and told many times, without Him we can do nothing. If nothing else we can do, we can thank God for Jesus. Not only did He author our faith and brought it this far, and He is a faithful God. He's going to finish what He started. As many times we've told, time and time again, the thoughts that He have for us is to bring us to an expected end. And so many times my soul may faint for thy salvation, but I'm going to continue to hope in His words, because His words have stood the test of time. His words have abide under the shadow of the Almighty, and heaven and earth can pass away, but His words shall never fail. And if we let that word abide in us, and we'll see Him shortly, in just a little while. Praise the Lord. But Christ being come and high priest of good things to come, by a greater and more perfect tabernacle, not made with hands, that is to say, not of this building, neither by the blood of goats and calves, but by His own blood, He entered in once into the holy place, having obtained eternal redemption for us. For if the blood of bulls and goats and the ash of an heifer sprinkling the unclean sanctified to the purifying of the flesh, how much more shall the blood of Christ, who through the eternal Spirit offered Himself without spot to God, purge, I repeat, purge your conscience from dead works to serve the living God. Praise the Lord. And for this cause, He is the mediator of a new testament, that by means of death for the redemption of the transgressions that we are under the first testament, they which are called might receive the promise of eternal inheritance. Praise the Lord. But Christ being come and high priest of good things to come, praise the Lord, by greater and more perfect tabernacles, not made with hands, that is to say, not of this building. You know, many times people fail to realize that there is still the best is yet to come. And because we're living in a trying and testing time, you know, if you just will receive the words that have been spoken thus far, how it was so plainly laid out before us. And if we would just allow that word to challenge our hearts, that we may just walk in that holiness, just walk in that righteousness, just walk in the admonition and encourage of the Holy Spirit as He bid us to come to Him through the words that we heard today, I can assure you that your week would be much better. Praise the Lord. But because we are in a fight, and but because we are in a war, I want to read a scripture to you. The Bible said, purge out therefore the old leaven, that ye may be a new lump, as ye are unleavened. As ye are unleavened. For even Christ, our Passover, is sacrificed for us. Therefore, let us keep the feast, not with old leaven, neither with the leaven of malice and wickedness, but with the unleavened bread of sincerity
and truth. You know, it's just like winter, spring, summer, and fall. The times of the season. Now, if you allow me to use the analogy, we're about to enter into springtime. And wintertime, many things lay dormant. Then as it begins to heat up, then whatever lays dormant begins to manifest and begins to come forth. Now, it's a beautiful thing as you look at even the, I don't know what the yellow flowers there is and the purple ones that even in winter now they're beginning to blossom. And those little small ones that you find in the orchard, those yellow ones, they're very short, about 1 or 2 inch from the ground. They bring forth good things. They're beautiful. And if, you know, many times that we hear the word, have we allowed that word to sink in our hearts and allowed to take root and grow, as this time comes, it will bring forth beautiful things. Beautiful things. But many times it's just like things that have been left dormant when springtime comes, and it has never ever failed. When that particular season comes, a restlessness begins to start and it's going to manifest itself. And even too, that is good. Because God is actually revealing, as we heard today, it's actually bringing this thing forth, the judgment, that if we would acknowledge the truth and repent from it, then it will be taken care of, and then we can sow a new seed, and don't be weary in well doing, though, even though you may not see it in due season, you reap if you faint not. It's a good thing that, you know, God has given us just that, even though it's very narrow, just that short time, just a short space, that he would allow that to come forth, even as we are enter nearer and nearer to the Passover time, which is a very timely time. Now, the only tragedy in the whole thing is this. The third example of that is that as it comes forth, and we fail to acknowledge that it's there, and we fail to realize that, yes, it's applied to me, it's applied to my heart, and if I don't acknowledge that, then it will never be forgiven, and it will never be purged out. Because the command to us as saints of the Most High God is to purge it out. And that leaven that God is talking about is simple, that each and every day, as Paul the Apostle told us over and over again, is that old man that constantly seek up, that constantly seem to want to rise up above, and that daily and daily we have to just continue to stomp him down and just to crucify him. Praise the Lord, saints. See, if we let that old man rise up, then we fail to realize that there is good things to come. And that good thing is to come is life everlasting with Christ Jesus our Lord, who have paid the price, who have laid the way. And let me just use an example. Praise the Lord. And just thinking about that, the question come to mind, how do you indeed actually

things to come. And the shadow of things to come is in Christ. And see, we're living in a time now where many are throwing away Christ. Christ who is our feast. Christ who is our Passover. They're actually taking and saying, no, God. Looking for another way. And he has bid us these days, even when we heard 48 days before the Passover, start purging out, getting out all that leaven out of our hearts, getting all this filthiness out, that we may bid to keep Christ, to bid to partake of his body and his sacrifice. Now in the book of 2 Chronicles chapter 34, we read this, and Josiah was 8 years old when he began to reign. And he reigned in Jerusalem 130 years. Now the first thing caught my mind was he was just 8 years old when he began to reign. And many people talk about our children don't have a chance. They're a young one. Now listen to the other verse. For in the 8th year of his reign, while he was yet young, he began to seek after God. Now we know, you know, we had a little boy here named Maurice Taylor, you know. Many times he would say something because his language was kind of limited. He would always say, you know what I mean. So if I don't say things exactly the way your mind perceive it or you understand it, if you have the Spirit of God, then you'll know what I mean. You understand what I'm saying? Then there won't be that straining at a gnat and swallowing a camel. If we just walk in that oneness and holiness with Christ, then there'll never ever be any need of division. And Satan would not have no room to come and divide his church. Many times we strain at things, then we give the enemy room to come in and destroy. He said, for in the 8th year of his reign, and that's just put him right at 16-year-old, young and tender. And we know God authored faith. So God authored right here the heart that would seek after God, seek after the God of David, his father. And in the 12th year, he began to purge Judah and Jerusalem from the high places and the groves and the carved image and the molten image. Young and tender, because God had somewhat placed something in his heart just by hearing the word and had an example like David. David was a man after God's own heart. And he began to seek after this God. And apparently it comes to the mind that he had to destroy all the high things and all these images that he had somewhat carved up in his mind and in his heart and in his soul. He had to purge all that out and take it all out and let God be God. And besides him, there is no other. For the Bible plainly tells that when we come to God, we must first believe that he is God. And all other things that we had preconceived had to be null and void, had to become dumb. He began to do it. He began to break down all the altars of Balaam in his presence. And the images that were on high above them, he cut down the groves and the carved images and the molten images and breaking pieces and made dust of them and strode it upon the graves of them that had sacrificed unto them. You understand what he did there? Everything that exalted itself, not only did he did it here in his mind and cast it out, but right in their very presence. He understand that that thing displeased God. Those stuff that needed to be purged out as the Holy Spirit would prick that heart and bring conviction, he began to take it out. You know, we can do that each and every day. As long as we don't grieve the Holy Spirit of God. Joshua said one thing when they went out to spy the land, and the 12 brought the reports back in Numbers, I believe it's chapter 14. He said, if the Lord delight in us. He said, the land that God give us is a great exceeding land. You know, we are people that God has shed his love upon, and we come short in no good thing as we wait for the coming of Christ. So he has equipped us with each and everything that we can purge out that old leaven. But then many times it has to start at the high place and begin to just work its way down to the heart. Everything

0: Thing that may be in the heart. And he did, and so did he in the cities of Manasseh and Ephraim and Simeon, and even unto Naphtali, with the mattocks round about. And when he had broken down the altars of the groves and had beaten the graven images into powder and cut down the idols throughout all the land of Israel, he returned to Jerusalem. Praise the Lord. Now in the 18th year of his reign, when he had purged the land and house, he sent Shaphan, the son of Azaliah, and Amasa, praise the Lord, the governor of the city, and Joah, the son of Joseph, the recorder, to repair the house of the Lord his God. When he had done all he could do, all he can do within himself. You know, the world have many different images and idols. The Bible tells that they are an abomination to him. The world seek after homes, after houses, after wealth, after jobs, to be recognized in the community as being something or someone. That's what the world seek after. And all those has to be destroyed in the child of God's heart. Because, first of all, we don't have no continuing city here. But we seek for one to come. And those idols would have us to focus our minds and attention on the things of this world. And those particular things would begin to choke the word out of our hearts, that it would not take root and grow. The Bible says, when the cares of this life and the deceitfulness of riches and the lust of other things, it comes and begins to choke God's word out. And therefore, we start building up an image. You start building up thoughts. You start building up altars to these things that you would seek after. See, David had a heart after God. David said, as the heart panteth after the water brook, so my soul will pant after thee. He said, my soul thirsts for God, for the living God. And he always longed, oh, when wilt thou come unto me? That was the heart of David. And this little young one began to have that same kind of heart, and as God pricked it, it began to purge out some things. Now it's interesting, he has sent some to repair the house of the Lord. And I looked up the names. I want to go over them with you today, talking about purging. See, purging means to cleanse or to remove something that's not desired. See, God's always looking at our hearts. And many times as a man of God come forth and begin to expose things and begin to preach, you can feel the prick there. The Bible says in the day that you hear, don't harden your heart. Amen. Don't harden your heart. Amen. Continue to allow your heart to be soft. We in a time, if you let your heart be hard, you'll be cut off. Amen. He said, don't harden it. The reason I'm saying that is because that whole leaven has two different ingredients. It has malice, leaven of malice and wickedness. I'm going to get to it shortly, but that's what's causing so many to fall away. Because that malice begins to grow, that leaven begins to just grow and grow and grow. And the heart begins to wax cold and cold and cold and hard and hard and hard. And God don't want us. God don't want his people to have that. He wants to keep him. He wants to partake of him. He wants to partake of his body and his blood. We don't have nothing else. Not of works of righteousness that we have done. Everything else will fail. So that's our only hope. That's our only choice. But he took these two. Now, Shaphan, his name means coney, just someone small. Praise the Lord, saints. And the other one, Ahaziah, means Jehovah is noble or God is noble. In other words, after he purged this thing, then he takes him to start rebuilding it. He start rebuilding, first of all, that God is God. He deserves all our honor. He deserves all our praise. He deserves all our glory. He deserves to be worshipped. He is God, and besides him, there is no other. He is a faithful and just God that forgives us of all our sins. He's the only God that can forgive and cleanse from all unrighteousness. Letting us know that when we do these things, just an act of faith, because he's author it, he's put in our hearts, nothing we can do. He's a noble God. And Messiah means the work of Jehovah. In other words, it's his work that he's doing. And we just yielding ourselves to it, just taking our will and crucifying, letting that old man die. It's nothing that we're going to do to, you know, how should I say, produce it. It's a work of God that he wants to do. He said, purge your heart, then you start. That's the start. It has an ending too. And the other is joy. It means whose helper is God. In other words, if you fearful about, I can't do it, or how am I going to do this? He said, I'll help you. He's ever-present help in a time of trouble. And all these are for to repair the house of God. And the other was his father. Joazah means whom God holds. In other words, he's going to, because he's noble, he's going to do the work, he's going to help us, and he's going to uphold us.
1: Hallelujah.
0: He's going to keep us. Praise the Lord. As I said, it starts there. And when you've done all you can do, the Bible said, behold, I will send my messenger, and he shall prepare the way before me, and the Lord whom ye seek. Now remember, Josiah was a man that sought after God. And he began to purge himself, as Paul brought out the example there, that we should purge of that old leaven as ye are unleavened. Somehow, when God saved us, if you could remember, as we heard the testimony, as you could remember how God saved you and how he brought you and how he gave you a new heart and a new mind, and you felt clean, your conscience was clean, you didn't have no guilt. You understand, you weren't burdened with ill feeling or malice. You just had overwhelming love of God just bubbling in your heart. I don't know about you, when God first saved me, the first thing I wanted to do was just to meet him. Life didn't mean no more. You understand? Life did not mean no more. I just want, if it was to take me, you know, on up into heaven then, it would have been well and done then. That's just how I feel. I know that someone washed me from my sin. Someone cleansed me. Someone loved me with an ever-loving love that shall never die. And somehow, down the line, we allow leaven. We allow wickedness. We allow this thing that is not right in God's eye, this impurity, this thing that's caused us to be unfriendly sometime, to creep back in there. The apostle said, as the prophet said many times, we got to purge it out. We got to purge it out. Praise the Lord. He said, well, he hasn't said it. Yes, he has. He's the one who told us that God is going to remove everything that offend him. It's something when God gives us the opportunity to let it go before us and get it out. But it's something else if you keep it in there, and then he has to take you out. Praise the Lord. He said, the messenger, prepare the way before me, and the Lord whom ye seek shall suddenly come to his temple, even the messenger of the covenant whom ye delight in. Behold, he shall come, saith the Lord of hosts. And we know that he has come. But who may abide the day of his coming? And who shall stand when he appeareth? For he is like a refiner's fire and like the fuller's soap. And he shall sit as refiner and purifier of silver, and shall purely purify the sons of Levi, and purge them as gold and silver, that they may offer unto the Lord an offering in righteousness.
1: Hallelujah.
0: An offering in righteousness. As I said, it's kind of like God wants you to take the first step or the act of faith in purging it out.
1: Hallelujah.
0: Have you ever told your little child to go wash up or go take a bath, and they do it, and then they come to you for an examination, and all of a sudden you got to wash maybe behind the ears or the ears or someplace that they left? But that's basically what the refiner's fires do. You kind of, because you have done all you could do, then he shows you the little dirt or others that still needs to be removed. Praise the Lord. Let me regress a minute. Talking about the summer times and things coming up. Scripture not pertaining to it, but some part in it that I want to bring out is in Deuteronomy chapter 14, verse 21. It says this. It says, thou shalt truly tithe all the increase of thy seed, and if that the field bringeth forth year by year. He says, and thou shalt eat before the Lord thy God in the place which he shall choose to place his name there. Praise the Lord. The tithe of thy corn and of thy wine and of thy oil and the firstlings of thy herds and of thy flock, that thou mayest learn to fear the Lord thy God always. And if the way be too long for thee, so that thou art not able to carry it, or if the place be too far from thee, which the Lord thy God shall choose to set his name there, when the Lord thy God has blessed thee, then thou shalt turn it into money, and bind up the money in thine hand, and thou shalt go unto the place which the Lord thy God shall choose. And thou shalt bestow that money for whatsoever thy soul lusted after. I was reading this a while ago, but then it came back to memories. For whatsoever thy soul lusted after, for oxen, or for sheep, or for wine, or for strong drink, or for whatsoever thy soul desireth, and thou shalt eat there before the Lord thy God, and thou shalt rejoice, thou and thy household. And then that caught me, first of all, the reason God told him to tithe all this is because he wanted them to learn to fear him.
2: Amen.
0: And the second reason towards the latter part of that scripture was that they may rejoice, thou in thy house, in the Lord. Because if they had done all the others, then it would be obeying God. You follow me? Now, as I was reading this, let me just... The verse that caught me was, and thou shalt bestow that money for whatsoever thy soul lusteth after. My mind began to ponder about, you know, all the gatherings that we had had from time and time again. And we've seen many come. Then we've seen many go. And we see that we know that the feasts there are like for a memorial, where God began to bring his people together. You follow me? Now, this was talking about a place in which the Lord shall choose, a place in which the Lord shall choose. And so when you get to that place, then whatsoever your soul lust is after, it's going to be filled then. You follow me? Now, if your soul lusts as David did after God, then your soul shall be filled with God. If your soul lusts after other things, if you allow me to say so, if someone came to a gathering just to see what it was all about, or just came to a place just to see people, or to see whether there may be a single sister or brother or someone like that, that's what your soul is going to lust after, and it's going to be filled, and then you're going to be cut away. Because the Bible tells us also in Exodus, remember, there was a crisis time there, Passover. It was a very crisis time. Let me just read it. Speak ye unto the congregation of Israel, saying, in the tenth day of this month shall take to them every man a lamb according to the house of their fathers, a lamb for an house. And if the household be too little for the lamb, let him and his neighbor next unto his house take it according to the number of the souls. Praise the Lord. And every man according to his eating, shall make your account for the lamb. In other words, here's I'm just say Jesus. If you allow me to say so, it's all pointed to him. And we know what Jesus stood for. You know how we are supposed to eat it. What I'm trying to say, so getting back to 1 Corinthians chapter 5, 7, and 8, many eat it with malice and wickedness, and not with a heart of sincerity and truth. For even in here we find that if your house too little, you don't even hog it yourself. You share it with someone. That's Christ. He came to share.
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Well, you know, I had a bit of an epiphany this week. Kind of a little bit of anger. Because, ladies and gentlemen, they really changed the water. Things are just not the same.

0: That's right. Okay, ladies and gentlemen. Yes, the AM radio. Then, and sweetheart, are you with us? Yeah, you should be. You should be mic'd. Say a few words.
1: Oh, yes.
0: Oh, there you are.
1: Yeah, I'm here.
0: Okay. Okay, here's the story. Oops. Here's the story about the AM radio. Congress, the House of Representatives, has finally approved the AM in every car bill. That's right. Finally, ladies and gentlemen, the Congress of the United States of America has done something productive for the benefit of the American people. What a concept. This is true. They have... There was an act, a bill, put in a few years ago before Congress. What's the rush? That basically would mandate that every new vehicle built in the United States or sent to the United States or sold in the United States of America would be required to have a working AM radio in the car at no extra cost to the purchaser. And this is a good thing. Now, we're really into AM radio here, as you can tell. And the reason being, because shortwave, as Angela, what do you call shortwave?
1: Fancy AM.
0: It's fancy AM. We are an AM, an amplitude modulated broadcast station. And we're very similar to an AM station, except our frequencies are a lot higher. AM radio operates between 540 and 1700 kilocycles or kilohertz here in the United States of America. And that is known in Europe as the medium wave band. Okay? And broadcasting started in the medium waves. In fact, the very first licensed for broadcast stations like WJZ and KDKA operated on 833 kilocycles. They called it kilocycles back then. Even though Heinrich Hertz, who died young, was quite a fellow when he discovered Hertzian waves, which is what we all deal with now, whether you got a cell phone, whatever your Wi-Fi is, whatever your wireless, it's all radio. It's all RF. It all requires transmitters and receivers. But AM radio is kind of, I mean, we love it here, okay? We have an AM, a local AM station up here, 5 kilowatts on 780 kilocycles with an omnidirectional antenna. Yeah, we got to drop down power to, I don't know, 100 watts at night, something like that. But it's 800 or 200. Well, whatever it is, the transmitters know. Whatever. But we like AM radio. But Congress did a good thing. President Trump, our dear President Trump, has already said that he will gladly sign the legislation. So it is up to the Senate that never seems to be able to get things in gear for the benefit of the American people. They do very well for the benefit of themselves, but never for the American people. And that's a whole nother beef that has me peed off. And I'll probably talk about that a little bit later. But for now, the AM radio bill has passed the House, which is great. And hopefully it will become law. And it's important because in this country, there are still, now get this, Angela, there are still over 4,000, think about that, 4,000 AM radio stations still broadcasting, and we're one of them, in this radio, in this country. And when you get into the real rural areas of this great republic, that is when AM radio begins to still shine important. I know in the cities, it's not quite what it used to be. All the local interference digital interference from the servers and switching power supplies and upteen number of electromagnetic noise nightmares out there. AM, it's got a bit of a fight. It's still effective in the city areas, especially with the 50 kilowatters, to which there are still a handful of those still in existence and still broadcasting on their clear channels and are still receivable for thousands and thousands of miles at night. See, that's the neat thing about AM. And in real rural areas, especially areas that are very, very hilly, and the terrain is kind of lumpy, AM can shine even more than FM, because FM kind of gets lost into the hills. It does, because it's basically a line-of-sight medium. It can bend a bit, but it's basically line-of-sight in the 88 to 108 megahertz megacycle frequencies. But AM radio is still very effective out in the heartland of the country. And there are still many ma and pa local stations in the, literally in the middle of nowhere, And I've driven through the middle of nowhere. I live at the end. We live at the end of nowhere,
1: but the beginning of somewhere.
0: But the beginning of somewhere. But you see, this is the beauty about AM. It can penetrate. It really can. It can get into the nooks and valleys of areas. So there's a lot of people that still depend on AM radio, especially in the rural areas. Also, one of the reasons Congress was for it, for this particular bill, is they realized that as an emergency communication medium, AM is pretty effective. And it's very easy to receive. I mean, all you need is an AM radio. In the old days, all you needed was a Galena crystal, a coil, and a set of headphones, and you could pick up AM radio stations. Do you remember that stuff? You remember the crystal radios, beloved?
1: Well, I don't know if I would have really.
0: Yeah, known you might have not known that.
1: Were.
0: Yeah, yeah. I had to be 3 or 4 years old when I think I played around with my first crystal tuner that my dad bought me for, you know, like 25 cents or something like that. And I remember you'd hook the antenna, if you could call it that, up to the finger stop. I wonder how many of you remember this. Finger stop on your rotary dial telephone. Because that was basically at a kind of a floating ground potential, and it could act as a basic AM receiving antenna. And I remember doing it, and I remember, you know, of course, I lived in Yonkers, New York, so we had all the 50 kilowatts surrounding us, and I'd hook that baby up, and oh my heavens, I'd hear them all, sometimes all at the same time. I mean, it had a little. You know, they had a little loop stick on it or a little variable capacitor, so you could kind of tune them. But crystal radios, when radio first started, broadcasting especially in the early 1920s, radio parts like vacuum tubes were really expensive. I mean, you could spend $10-$15 on a tube back in 1920. And that's the equivalent of like $200 today, sadly, or $250. So, you know, people couldn't afford it, but they could afford to buy a galena, a mineral, a quartz mixed in with some other metals, crystal. And they would use a very fine piece of wire. I know I've screwed around with crystal radios that use cat whiskers. They weren't really a cat whisker. They were a very fine, fine piece of wire, just about the thickness of a cat whisker, probably hence where the term came from. And people would hook up a big antenna on the roof of their home, Big piece of wire, you know, insulated between posts on the roof or a tree or whatever. And they'd have a good, you know, they'd put in a decent ground, and they'd hook up their crystal radio. Because you could buy crystal radios for a few dollars. You could either make your own by the parts, or you could buy one store built. But they were the cheapest of the radios you could buy. And some of them did allow for tuning. You know, they had either tapped coils or variable condensers, as they sometimes called the old capacitors, condensers, on them. And people would tune them in and listen to them. And you have to remember that, you know, 100 years ago, the electromagnetic spectrum was a lot quieter. There wasn't all this buzz crap that we have now. So yeah, somebody with a crystal radio could pick up stations and actually at night do some DXing. I mean, people were able to do that stuff, especially out in the rural areas. A crystal radio became a way for farmers and people out in the boonies, and back then it was the boonies. They could connect with the world. Radio, when it first started, beloved, it was the first internet. It was the first electronic internet. It was the first way that people were electronically. Now, we had phones and we had the telegraph, but that wasn't necessarily electronic, where you had a radio transmitter using vacuum tubes to create these oscillations and other tubes that would impress audio modulation onto this RF wave generated and then sent through an antenna. It was magic. It's still magic. You know, beloved, I still am absolutely enamored by radio in itself. It is probably one of our Lord Almighty's most fantastic gifts of living. We are bathed in an electromagnetic ocean because radio waves are very similar to light waves. They just vibrate at a lower period. That's all. But it's still...
1: Well, it's magic, but you can't see radio.
0: No, you can't. It's a good thing, too.
1: It's like faith. Like, there really is a transmitter out there, and,
0: yeah,
1: you know.
0: Yeah. Well, you could... Well, for those of you that are listening on 9330, 7490, 6160, 5130, or 3265... Yes, we're octobroadcasting here. So, We're on all transmitters. We're exercising all transmitters. So WBCQ at WBCQ.com is our email. It's open. And we'd love you to give us a reception report or any comments on the program. But anyway, you know, back to the zinc-plated crystal culture. But in the early days, radio equipment, you know, first adopters could do it, but it was very expensive. And people vied for crystal sets and a set of headphones. No loudspeaker, because that was money. And then, if somebody, you know, saved up and got enough money together, they could buy a vacuum tube, or maybe a couple of vacuum tubes. Use one as a detector and another one as an amplifier. Or build a regenerative set, thanks to the work of Edward Armstrong, where you can use one tube and put it into a kind of a constructive feedback situation and have super amplification of the signal coming in. This is what people did.
1: Who knows how to do that?
0: Well, I mean, it's kind of done for us now.
1: I mean, really, because they didn't have YouTube.
0: Right. No, well, oh, the printed materials... When the radio boom started, I mean, obviously it began in the fall of 1920. But by 1922, there were so many periodicals and magazines written about radio. It was incredible. I know, because as a historian, I've perused and read a lot of them.
1: You probably still have them all. But was that to entice people?
0: Well, it was to help people. It was to help people build sets. That was a big thing. Store-bought radios. Like, by 1922, 1923, you could buy a store-bought radio. Like RCA, Westinghouse, Zenith was coming online, Crosley, a lot of the big names of the period. You could buy a store-bought set, but it was expensive. I mean, a store-bought radio in those dollars, you know, would be $25, $35, $45, you know, up to hundreds of dollars, you know, and you got to multiply that by, you know, literally, you know, 50 times to kind of bring it up to today's money.
1: And I just find it kind of fascinating that people would go. I mean, cars are expensive now, but you generally don't find people building their own. You know what I mean?
0: No, it's extra special.
1: It is something that people would actually build one for themselves.
0: Well, you know, just to backtrack a little bit, when the first motor cars came out, the first horseless carriages, as they called them, back in the late 1890s. Yeah, people built their own automobiles. They would. Many mechanics would get an old horseless carriage chassis and put a one-cylinder or two-cylinder gas engine on it. No, people did.
1: I'm kind of meaning more like today, like what do you know that's expensive other than food that people would like just go and like build themselves? You know what I mean? Like
0: Right.
1: Like, generally today, that's not what happens. If you can't go buy it, you don't get it.
0: Well, as I said, early adopters had to spend a lot of money in the early days of radio to buy a store-bought radio.
1: All the people that would have built their own, did that give the radio industry extra, like, knowledge as to how to improve their product?
0: Sure. And it also gave manufacturers an inspiration to build radios that were more affordable. The first store-bought sets, as they would call them, were very, very expensive. And then a fellow by the name of Powell Crosley from Cincinnati, Ohio, who was manufacturing appliances and other home items, decided to get into the field because his son became interested in radio, and then he became interested in radio. And, you know, he was a wealthy guy, but when he went out, he said, well, gee, you know, buying a radio, it's like almost like buying a car. And he says, well, wait a minute, there's got to be a better way. There's got to be a way to, make a radio that's very inexpensive. So Crosley, who was kind of like the Henry Ford of the radio world, he, you know, started manufacturing well-built, inexpensive, store-bought radios. And the first models he came out with, you could pick up for, you know, $7, $8, $9. Still a lot of money back then, but not the 20 or 30 or 40 or hundreds of dollars for, you know, a top-of-the-line RCA or Zenith or something like that. So Powell Crosley became quite well-known and very, very successful in building these inexpensive and well-built receivers that were really priced under most other manufacturers, but they were the Model T of the day. They were well-built, sturdy, strong, and fairly priced. Yes, and they used tubes. And depending on how much money you could spend depends on the tubes that you get. That was a status symbol back then. You know, people would say, well, I've got a radio. Well, how many tubes do you have? I said, well, it's only a one-tuber or it's a two-tuber. And that, seriously, this was a big thing. You know, you got a radio at home? Well, how many tubes does it have? And by the mid-20s, the average home radio had about 4 to 5 tubes in it. It would have a couple of RF stages, a detector, and an audio preamp stage and an audio output stage. So it would take about 4 or 5 tubes, depending on the model. Some were more, and some were less. And in the early 20s, when people were making their own radios with tubes, and when they were buying them, they weren't plug-in-the-wall, folks. I mean, the first AM radios were powered by batteries, and a bunch of them. You had to have a battery to light the tubes, which was generally like a 6-volt type car battery. And then you had to have high voltage batteries to impress voltage on the plates of the tubes to attract the electrons from the filament. So the tubes would operate and amplify or detect. And these batteries were known as B batteries. A battery, this is where A and B battery terminology comes from. A batteries would provide the filament, and B batteries would provide the high voltage. And depending on the set, generally the sets operated anywhere from 45 to 135 volts. So yeah, you would need special B batteries, which manufacturers made at that time. And
1: would
0: they
1: it
0: were
1: be expensive and like fairly decent and
0: they,
1: easy to get.
0: They were batteries like they are today. They were not overly expensive, but they were not cheap.
1: Yeah.
0: Okay, so
1: batteries have really never been cheap.
0: No, and battery technology has always been the greatest frustration of human civilization.
1: Well, like, how long have the AAAs and AAs and, Cs and Ds and that, how long have they been around?
0: I think the D batteries, A batteries and whatever, I could be wrong in this, but they've been around a long time. I think the first penlight flashlights came out in the teens and 20s. So they've been around a long, long time. Long, long time. But, the A designation of you have C batteries, C side batteries in the new jargon, even though the original C batteries were a smaller battery that provided the bias voltages for the grids of the tubes of the very, very, very first rudimentary receivers. As I was saying, your first home. Vacuum tube AM radios ran on batteries. It wasn't until the mid to late 1920s that socket power, as they called it, socket power radios were being built. And they were a bit expensive because they had a transformer in them and a rectifier tube and filtering and whatever. But they began to bring radio more into a practical appliance, and they called them socket power because in the early days of electricity in the home, many people, the only reason they used electricity was for lighting. So a lot of houses didn't, a lot of the early, electrical installations, they didn't have wall sockets. So they would have an adapter that you would screw into a light socket that has, the prong plug, the spade plug that you plug into. And that's one of the reasons why they called them socket-powered sets. And they began to come out around 1925, 26. By 1930, socket power radios were the thing. People were still making their own. They were still building their own radios because that was the cheapest way to do it. But socket power sets began to take over. And we have quite a number of them. And some of them were exquisitely constructed, really well built. Crosley made them, RCA, Westinghouse, General Electric, all the big names. You'd have American Bosch. They made some really nice sets. Keisler, there were hundreds hundreds of manufacturers of AM radios back when in radio's heyday. But I mean, that radio was the madness of the time. It's That's like funny. it was the thing worldwide.
1: So when like ghetto blasters and transistor radios and everything, it was such a treat to have like, you know, batteries so that you could be on the go with them. That wasn't a new thing. That was radio going back to
0: right
1: or staying with
0: right.
1: its origin.
0: The very first radios, the very first AM radios were all battery powered. All of them.
1: So that's interesting. So it's like
0: gone full circle.
1: I mean, not many radios are built that doesn't have battery backup.
0: Well, probably the radio that most of us are familiar with now, because it really is a radio, is your smartphone. Because your smartphone is useless unless it can connect to a cell network or a broadband IP network or of some kind. And it does so through 800 to 900 megahertz cell or 2.4 or 5.2 gigahertz broadband internet. And that is done by transmission and reception of radio. Your cell phone is a radio transmitter and receiver. Yes, tremendously more sophisticated than the AM radios that we're talking about. But still, what you got in your hands right now, maybe you're listening to us on an SDR somewhere or on the stream or whatever, what you have in your hand now is, it's a phone, but it's also really a radio, a two-way radio for, you know, communications and information and everything else. But it all started with what you're listening to now. Because international shortwave, which began to come on the scene in the mid-1920s, ladies and gentlemen, shortwave radio is almost as old as medium wave broadcasting. Because just as soon as they figured out a way to tickle the medium waves and broadcast over them, the amateur radio community began to play around with the higher frequencies, which at the time, a lot of the business and industry thought were useless. So the hams of the period started playing around with the high frequencies and started discovering that, my God, we can put 10 watts of signal and reach Australia if propagation is right. Yeah, and that's what happened. And what you're listening to now is the descendant of all that. We are an AM radio station, but we operate, well, tonight, if you just tuned in, it's Angela and Alan worldwide, right here live, and it is the 25th day of September in the year of our Lord Father, 2026. So if it ain't that date, you are listening to a re-of-peat. There you go. And with me in the studio is my beloved wife, Angela. And I'm Alan. And we are broadcasting from Studio Numero Uno, Master Blaster Control, up here at the end of nowhere, at the Northern Maine.
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0: There you go.
1: Because really, when the magic part of radio is the fact that it just magically goes through the air.
0: It does.
1: You don't see it.
0: And by the way, this all loops back.
1: It is cool.
0: This all loops back to my original thread of Congress, you know, enacting or vote, you know, the House of Representatives voting in the AM in Every Vehicle Act. And part of that reasoning is because people realize that AM radio

0: AM radio. You know, of course, you could have FM and shortwave. That's the ideal. But and that is really, truthfully, that's the beauty of AM. I mean, as long as the station's on the air, you can get a crystal and a coil and a capacitor and an antenna. And, you know, I wanted to relate one thing. I was doing some radio research earlier this week and looking through some old radio magazines from the late 20s. And I saw a picture of a New York City skyline back in, 1923, 1924. And it was, I think, taken on the west side. I forgot the streets or whatever. But, they had a lot of four-story tenements back then. You know, brownstones and tenement buildings where they'd have four or five apartments, you know, that you'd have to go up four or five flights of stairs. And that's one of the reasons why they were all limited to that size, because they figured that people could climb, you know, about three, four flights of stairs before it got ridiculous. But anyway, they had some pictures of it, and all you saw was the rooftops with all these long wire antennas, hundreds of them, thousands of them, strung on top of all these tenement buildings. You know, just this maze, this like spider web of long wire antennas, because, you know, everybody that had an apartment had a radio. And back then, if you wanted good reception, especially if you wanted to do any DXing at night, you know, long distance stuff, you needed an outside antenna. But I looked at this picture, I'm going, this is a riot. You know, I mean, the birds must have had a great time with all this, you know, all these places to land. Well, it kind of reminds me of the phenomenon. I remember it, but I'm sure many of our listeners might not. But I remember in the 50s and 60s, if you would drive, you know, down to Brooklyn or the Bronx or, you know, the tenements in Manhattan or whatever, and you looked up on the top of the roof of buildings, it was a forest. I mean, a forest of thousands and thousands of television antennas. Mm. You know, all these X's and crosses and the Yaggies and, you know, everything up there. You know, and it was just one confused maze. You know, and I remember as a kid, I'd look at that and I'm going, well, gee, I hope everybody knows which one is whose, you know. It's just, but if you go back to
1: then came the satellite dishes.
0: Right, then came
1: and
0: the satellite
1: dishes. They were a football field.
0: Right, you know, the big 10-footers, yeah. And, but if you go back far enough and look at some photos of early New York City, like from the mid-1920s, yeah, the tops of everybody's houses had long wire antennas on it because everybody wanted to listen and had a radio. It was a cool thing.
1: Yeah, and probably really had something to listen to at that time.
0: Now, ladies and gentlemen, it's nice to talk about the radio. And if you've just tuned in, you're tuned into one of the most unique broadcasting stations in the world, run by my wife and I. And we have a wonderful staff of people, Jason and PJ and Timtron and Larry and all the good people that help and volunteer a lot of their times, because, you know, we really don't have much money and there really isn't much money to pay anybody anymore, because the electric rates and the costs are just, they're through the roof, and I don't know what we're doing to ourselves, but they're just astronomical. And I know I'm preaching.
1: Rates are still a lunch out.
0: Yeah.
1: And you can have fun. And
0: oh, yeah.
1: You know, what I've really sort of thought, a lot of people want to do a music show. Like, they must really not get to hear what they want to hear out there enough. And it would be nice to just really encourage people, because that's also why people put the shortwave on. They don't want to hear top 40. They don't want to hear classic rock.
0: No,
1: they
0: people
1: want to hear something different.
0: Yeah, but people search out shortwave radio because they want news and information that is quite not mainstream. It's a little bit more eclectic, and they're looking.
1: Same with the music.
0: They're looking for something with truth in it.

0: And I'm not saying that everything we broadcast is the bastion of truth, ladies and gentlemen, but we try. And we do it all under the wonderful, guaranteed by the Constitution, one of the most marvelous documents of men written on earth, under the guise of the First Amendment of the Constitution of the United States of America. That's who we are. That's what we do. And WBCQ is all about freedom. And it's all about connecting. And it's all about providing a true analog voice to the world. Yeah, the world is changing. You know, we have super intelligence or artificial intelligence or whatever you want to call it. Whatever you want to call it, okay?
1: Intelligence we have is artificial. Isn't that wonderful?
0: Yeah, we have the machines taking over. Okay, be very careful.
2: Don't we always do the retro? Do you not believe that there isn't it already inklings of the starting of the retro?
0: Well, I think...
2: end up going back to bell bottoms and miniskirts and men's polyester pants or, you know, just what I mean about... the retro. Isn't this AI going to get just tiresome? I mean,
0: well,
2: do you think there'll come a point where maybe if somebody wants to go see a psychologist, they want to see a human be in a chair or laying on a couch across from a person, a real person that has real life experience behind a desk, then I mean, there are so many alphabet letters rattling around in my brain because you got alphabet society, this chat body things. You know, now they're saying, oh, you can just, you know, you need therapy. Oh, just tap into a chat bot. There you'll be fine. Okay.
0: Well,
2: I mean, I think people need to be reminded. Don't forget the volume of information that little chatty body is going to glom from is also going to include crazy, bad, not so nice kind of stuff also. Like, how about just get a human? I mean, I can't even believe it in a way I'm saying that because most humans are nuts anyway in a sense, but we all need help in some way, but not from the computer screen. Come on.
0: Well,
2: I think there will be a retro...
0: As an engineer, Angela, I look at...
2: Are you going to burst my bubble?
0: Well, I look at AI, which is a large language model. It's a machine. It's a ginormous set of computers and servers all interconnected, you know, thoroughly, pretty much throughout the world. It's a tremendous information body. To me, it's a tool. And it can be used as a tool, a crutch. It can be abused as a life. And it's a brave new world now. And people are going to have to discover the good, the bad, and the ugly of it. Because it's here. It's not going away. No technology that human beings have ever mastered has ever truly gone away. Now, there are technologies that we have mastered that we have sensibly put on the shelf. And I'll give you an example. Atomic weapons. We have built them, perfected them. They work. They can absolutely devastate and eradicate the planet. At the moment, they are shelved. And through something called MAD, Mutually Assured Destruction, they are kept at bay. And no one, since the days of Hiroshima and Nagasaki. Thank you. Hiroshima and Nagasaki. Not since those days has anyone ever used one against people. They've done testing. Most of that is banned voluntarily. But that genie is in the bottle. We built it. We have it. It can be used, and it can destroy the planet. Absolutely. There are enough nuclear weapons on this earth to eradicate all life that we know it. Great. And this is a wonderful thing that we've done. But it's in the bottle. Now, AI is a new technology. People are flexing their muscles with it. I have been reading about it profusely over the last 10 years because, it, you know, as your friend Jason pointed out, I mean, it's not completely new. I mean, there has been
2: but
0: intelligent...
2: That is what propaganda can do, too, to start scaring people is kind of like... Because things that have always been around for... things that have been around for a long time and we've been using and everything... It is AI.
0: Right.
2: It was just never called AI.
0: Right. And AI's ability to use its large language model keeps increasing as the density of the digital storage and computational, you know, this is, you know, gets into the hardware part of it. As they build more hardware and more processor chips in these mega data centers, more of that data can be crunched and processed. So yeah, we're getting to the point where the large language models know everything. They're going to have access to just about, okay. And let me finish.
2: Which is going to be...
0: just about everything. But
2: yeah,
0: it's...
2: And that's going to help my next point.
0: It's
2: a line that you always like. Some may be good, but more is not better. Think about it. It is going to be so over-cluttered with, like, too much information.
0: And if it is...
2: It will get confused and stuck on stupid.
0: I know. And if it is, we will discover it. But you can't stop
2: it. But how? At what cost?
0: Well, we don't know yet.
2: Sometimes for a stop sign to go up or a set of traffic lights, there's got to be like a death toll. Okay, four people have actually died now. It's time to put a stop sign here.
0: We don't know yet.
2: At what cost?
0: We don't know.
2: The military gets taken over?
0: We don't know.
2: The military gets taken over?
0: We don't know. And that is the...
2: It sounds like it's worrying the head honchos of it.
0: Well, we don't know. We don't know completely what the effect of all this will be. What the changes...
2: What if all of a sudden, like the programmers, you know, the AI side says, well, wait a minute, you're wrong. And I'm not going to program myself that way because I don't think you're right and won't do it.
0: Well, right now, the one thing I do know...
2: We are really looking for the how.
0: Well,
2: we are.
0: The one thing I do know is, as far as I'm concerned personally, as an engineer, I can choose to use AI or not.
2: Didn't you just say that the mathematicians are all now going to lose their jobs?
0: Well, the mathematical community is weighing it because AI is so good at solving a lot of mathematical problems and theorems that, yes... The mathematical scientific community is worried that a lot of the jobs that they have as a mathematician may be eliminated because the use of AI.
2: Okay.
0: But
2: so
0: but
2: AI
0: let me finish. Let me finish. But and this is the other side. There may be jobs for people that we don't even know about yet that will be created to deal with these new tools. Because if you study the history of like the Industrial Revolution and everything that goes on, there are paradigm shifts in civilization. We are living, ladies and gentlemen, in a paradigm shift now, a major one. With this, relatively intelligent computing systems that are figuring out how to do stuff that we just don't have the time or computational ability to do, like new medicines, new alloys, new devices, new equipment, new theorems, new mathematical principles, studying the universe. Through massive data and AI computation and application, there are areas now we don't even know where it's going to lead. So it's like any new technology, and you said it, beloved, There's going to be good, bad, and ugly. There's going to be, well, maybe some is okay, but more is not necessarily better. That's one of the reasons why the AI community here in the United States is asking the federal government, you know, to look at it and regulate it, you know, and make it, you know, more, you know, plausible, and because people are getting upset because the data centers are raising prices. This is what's going on now. You can't stop it. We can regulate it. We can mitigate it. I still believe, as an engineer, it's a machine and it's a tool. And the one thing I know about tools, you know, you can use a hammer to build a house, or you can use it to bash someone's head in. It's not the greatest analogy, but it's the same kind of thing. These are tools that can be used to increase incredibly the efficacy of human civilization and solve a lot of problems and mysteries. And, yeah, maybe even, you know, cure the common cold. Seriously. But
2: okay, but, you know,
0: but there are scary parts. Let me finish, beloved. Let me finish. There are scary parts of it. There are scary parts of it because it is happening so fast and so widespread, and it's doing such wide, incredible things. Spying, gobbledygook, you know, blather. You know, making kids commit suicide. You know, there's good, there's bad, and there's real ugly. Go ahead, sweetie.
2: Well, yeah. Well, what are you going to do the day the hammer decides, well, you know, you're a stupid ass and you don't deserve to live, and I'm just going to smash your head in now? That's the problem with AI.
0: I know. Well,
2: and where's the double check? You've got it doing all this fancy math, and what, humans are just going to sit back and assume it's correct? I mean,
0: well, as I said,
2: faith in the wrong place. We
0: I look at it
2: in the Lord and working towards peace and dumping our damn devices.
0: I look at
2: we
0: it.
2: We live fine without them.
0: I look at it as an engineer. And as an engineer, as an engineer, you can't stop the technology. So the best thing that we can do is live with it. Is live with it, regulate it as necessary, and try to concentrate and use it as a tool for the benefit of all. I know it's a little bit of a utopian la-di-da type philosophy, but I don't see any other choice. Because, no, nobody's going to turn it off. Nobody's going to throw a master switch and it's going to go away. No. The
2: they
0: technology...
2: They had to build a data center to figure out how many data centers they were going to need.
0: Well, the technology is here. It's just like radio. You know, in the early days of radio, I remember reading about it. The early days of radio, people in the government, in the churches, in the social organizations, they were predicting the end of life on Earth. Radio was going to destroy everything. It was going to turn everybody.
2: A lot of things, but this is different.
0: It was going to turn
2: a whole different.
0: All right, let me finish. It was going to turn everybody. Radio in the early days, it was going to turn everybody into, same thing with television, into a mindless idiot. Well, maybe it did. Wait a minute, maybe it did. You know, maybe television
2: maybe
0: did.
2: I see. To me, you cannot compare the two, because very quickly people
0: I know.
2: Just tuned in the radio and went, "Oh, okay."
0: I know.
2: News and music, okay, but AI.
0: All right.
2: Just ridiculous.
0: All right, listen, let me just get to the emails. We're almost out of time. Dan checks in. Alan and Angela listening here in Farmingsville, Texas. Good signal on 7490, 6160, 5130, and nothing on 3265. Ain't going to make it in there this time. Yeah, too early for the band. He's listening on a ICOM 7300, an antenna. Thank you for the show. Okay, Dan, thank you. Thank you for that. We don't have too many here. Here's my collection. A nice Atwater Kent. Nice radios. See, that's another thing about AM radio and shortwave, ladies and gentlemen, is you can get some older radio equipment out there. listen to us. I mean, you can listen to us on a 1930 Philco. We're very backward compatible. But anyway, no, it's a brave new world coming up. And, you know, the old Chinese curse, may you live in interesting times. We are living in interesting times, ladies and gentlemen. The war has got to stop. Wouldn't it be great? You know, wouldn't it be great if AI could stop all the wars? Wouldn't it be great?
2: I'm worried that it's going to start more.
0: No, I'm serious. Wouldn't it be great if AI could stop all the wars and come up with solutions where the Democrats and the Republicans get along, where China and the rest of the world get along, where the Mohammedans can finally get along with the rest of the world and stop trying to kill everybody that isn't like them? Wouldn't it be great if AI could figure a way to do this?
2: You realize how pathetic that is, that we would need AI to do this?
0: Well, I'm just...
2: We know how bad it all is.
0: I'm just throwing stuff up against the wall, seeing what it'll stick. What it'll stick. No, I haven't had anything to drink yet, ladies and gentlemen. That comes later. But, I've been reading about artificial intelligence for the last 10 years, and it's moving very fast now because, you know, the density of the computing power is increasing geometrically every day.
2: Well, that's also because we have 4 to 6 year olds on, like, iPads.
0: We do.
2: Their own cell phones.
0: Yeah, we do. And it's going to take, and you know what? This is the interesting part. It's going to take us as people, as human beings, to really sort it out, no matter what. This is what I believe. No matter what, it's still a machine. It's still plugged into the wall.
2: I was just going to say, don't you normally say that it's got to have a plug?
0: It's plugged into the wall. We're all paying for it. And we are the ones that are going to have to figure it out. Anyway, pray with me, ladies and gentlemen. By the grace of God, there go we. It is by His love and grace that these things happen. And I believe, dear Lord, your universe is so vast.
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0: so incredible.
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0: From Hollywood, California, the Lux Radio Theater presents Janet Gaynor and Robert Montgomery in A Star Is Born. Lux presents Hollywood. Back on the air again after a summer vacation, our first production brings you Janet Gaynor, Robert Montgomery, Lionel Stander, and Mae Robeson in one of the greatest stories the screen has ever known, A Star Is Born. With us also, here on the stage of the Lux Radio Theater on Hollywood Boulevard, we have as guests Sid Grauman, founder and managing director of one of the most famous motion picture theaters in the world, Grauman's Chinese, and John LeRoy Johnston, managing editor of Screen Book and Hollywood magazines. Conducting our orchestra is Louis Silvers. Now, I turn the microphone to our producer, discoverer of stars, director of 63 motion pictures. Ladies and gentlemen, Mr. Cecil B. DeMille.
1: Greetings from Hollywood, ladies and gentlemen. 9 weeks have passed since I last stood here to ring up the curtain in the Lux Radio Theater. Tonight we return, as we shall every Monday night at this time, bringing you Hollywood's celebrated stars and the most distinguished plays of stage and screen. We've had a vacation, but more than that, we've had an opportunity to plan ahead. As a result, the greatest series of dramatic treats it has ever been our pleasure to offer is in store for you. We alone could not have made this possible. You, through the friendship shown our products, are equally responsible. For a fitting inaugural, we made a long and careful search. We found it in the stars and story we're about to bring you. Janet Gaynor and Robert Montgomery in the brilliant Technicolor screenplay from Selznick International Studios, A Star Is Born. From these same studios has recently come another record-breaking film, The Prisoner of Zenda, which, starring Ronald Coleman and featuring Madeline Carroll and Douglas Fairbanks, Jr., is now duplicating the sensational success of tonight's story. Miss Gaynor's performance in A Star Is Born is bringing her a national acclaim, approached only by her debut performance several years ago in Seventh Heaven. She was scarcely more than a child then, and if you could see her now, you'd realize she's still a little girl. In fact, there's only 100 pounds and 5 feet of her, topped by large brown eyes and dark red hair. Among her treasures is a little pair of black low-heeled shoes that once pattered from studio to studio as their owner searched for work. They never stopped at my door. I wish they had. As Esther Blodgett, Miss Gaynor makes her first appearance in the Lux Radio Theater. Compared with her, our co-star, Robert Montgomery of Metro-Goldwyn-Mayer Studios, is a veteran. His portrayal tonight of Norman Maine is his fourth on our stage. Bob's popularity wherever pictures are shown, his versatility in all kinds of difficult roles, leaves me little more to say than welcome home to an old friend of our theater. Bob's new MGM picture with Rosalind Russell is Live, Love, and Learn. Lionel Stander resumes the role he played on the screen, Libby, the publicity man. Also from the original cast as Granny comes that actress now in her 54th year of trooping, Mae Robeson. Lou Merrill is heard as Oliver Niles. And now for our play. The Lux Radio Theater returns to the air, bringing you Janet Gaynor and Robert Montgomery in A Star Is Born.

0: An isolated farmhouse on the windswept plains of North Dakota. The house is silent, sleeping. But moonlight streams through the window of one of the upstairs rooms, where a young girl is still awake. She lies across her bed, sobbing quietly into the pillow. The door is inched open, and an elderly woman in an old flannel wrapper calls to her softly.
1: Esther? Esther?
2: Yes, Granny?
1: Oh, I thought you'd still be up.
2: Oh, now stop crying. That isn't going to do you any good.
3: Oh, I'm crying because Aunt Mattie and Alec and everyone else in this family makes me so mad.
2: Aunt Mattie, Alec, fiddlesticks. They're not important. You're the only one who counts.
3: Oh, but I could be an actress, Granny. I could be. And I'd go to Hollywood, too, if I had the chance. But they just laugh at me because I want to make something out of myself. They think it's funny.
2: Esther, everyone in this world who ever dreamed about better things was laughed at. Don't you know that?
3: No, I suppose I do, but...
2: Ah, but there's a difference, dear, between dreaming and doing. You modern girls give me a pain. Why, when I wanted something better, I came across these plains in a prairie schooner with your grandfather. And don't think for a minute it was easy, Esther Blodgett. We burned in summer, and we froze in winter. We used our guns when we needed food, and then fought the Indians to keep it. But we kept on going, and we didn't complain, because we were doing what we wanted to do. Can you understand that?
3: Yes, I can.
2: Could you do it? Could you do it even if it broke your heart? Because for every dream that you make come true, you'll pay the price in heartbreak.
3: I'm not afraid, Granny.
2: All right, then. Here. Take this money.
3: Oh, but Granny...
2: Go on and go to your Hollywood.
3: But I can't take your money.
2: And why not?
3: It's your savings.
2: Well, I haven't got anything to save up for now. Except my funeral. And I'm never going to die.
3: Oh, Granny. How can I ever thank you?
4: Good night.
3: Oh, Granny. Granny, darling.

0: Hollywood Boulevard, the heart of the movie metropolis. On your right, Grauman's Chinese Theater. Notice the paved blocks containing the hand and footprints of your favorite star. And in just a few minutes, we'll be in Beverly Hills.
1: Hello? Oleander Arms Apartments. Yeah, we got a vacancy. $4. Running water, convenient to all studios, and you can look at it whenever you want. What do you do? Huh? Listen, wise guy, don't waste my time. The ad said no cowboys.
2: Good afternoon. My name is Esther Blodgett.
1: Mine's Randall. Day, week, or month?
2: Well, it's a little hard to say. You see, I'm going into the movies.
1: Well, take it for a week. It'll break the jump to Beverly Hills. Sign here.
2: Are all the studios really near here?
1: All except Gaumont British.
2: I suppose the best way to get a job is to go straight to the studios, isn't it?
1: Oh.
2: I haven't any illusions, you know. I'm perfectly willing to begin with, a little bit of a part, or even as an extra.
1: $4, please, in advance.
3: Come in.
2: I beg your pardon. Is this the Central Casting Office?
3: Yes.
2: I'd like to register for extra work, please.
3: To register? How long have you been in Hollywood?
2: It's nearly a month now.
3: Well, you know, we have 12,416 extras registered with us now. That's 16 times as many as we can use each working day. We haven't put anyone on our register in over 2 years.
2: Oh, I see.
3: Come over here. I want to show you something. Those four girls operate our switchboard. Every time one of those little lights flashes, it's someone asking for a job. And every time a girl says, try later, it means there isn't any job. We can't keep the girls at the switchboard long. They go crazy. And every one of those little lights thought it was going to be a star. Do you still want to go into movies? You know what your chances are. 1 in 100,000.
2: But...

0: Afternoon, Miss Blodgett.
1: Any phone calls for me, Mr. Randall?
0: No. Jesse Lasky and Sammy Goldwyn must be writing your letters instead. How was their luck today?
1: There wasn't any.
0: Maybe you don't go at it right.
1: If I haven't learned in 3 months, I guess I never will. But I'm not giving up.
2: Hey, Esther! Esther!
1: Hello, Danny.
0: Hello, McGuire. How's the big assistant director? And say, how's about some rent?
2: Never mind that. Listen, Esther, I gotta speak to you right away. Come in the parlor.
1: Danny, what's the matter?
2: Remember when you first came here, I said I'd keep my eye out for a job for you? Well, believe it or not, I've got one.
1: Danny, that's wonderful. When do I go to the studio?
2: Well, you don't exactly go to the studio.
1: Oh, it's on location.
2: Well, it isn't exactly on location either. It isn't really a movie job at all. It's to be a waitress.
1: Oh.
2: Yeah, well, it is kind of a movie job in a way, if you look at it right.
1: You said it was a waitress.
2: Yeah, but it's waitressing for Casey Burke, the big director over at our studio. He's throwing a party tonight, and there'll be a lot of big people there. I'll bet there'll be any number of big directors. And if you're there, maybe they'll notice you.
1: I could make them notice me.
2: Sure you could. This is your chance, Esther.
1: My chance. All right, I'll do it, Danny.
2: Good girl.
3: Hello? Mr. Burke's residence?
4: Let me speak to Mr. Oliver Niles in quick.
3: Who, sir?
4: Oliver Niles. Niles, the producer.
3: Yes, sir. Oh, Mr. Niles.
5: Yes?
3: It's for you, sir.
5: Thank you. I'll take it inside. Hello? Oliver Niles speaking.
4: Hello, Niles. This is your publicity department.
5: Well, what is it, Libby?
4: Your publicity department begs to advise you that your star, Mr. Norman Maine, has once again been thrown in the Los Angeles jug.
5: What?
4: Yes. Mr. Norman Maine, America's Prince Charming, was apprehended driving down Wilshire Boulevard with a siren going full blast. He explained he was a tree surgeon on a maternity case.
5: Well, where is he now?
4: I bailed him out an hour ago. He ought to be at Brakes any minute.
5: Will it be in the papers?
4: No, it won't be in the papers.
5: Oh,
4: but that's
5: you.
4: A nice, expensive hobby of yours, keeping Mr. Maine's informal entertainments out of the public press.
5: Now, look, Libby, I don't care what it costs, but...
6: Evening, Norman.
5: Never mind, Libby. He's here now. I'll call you back.
6: Hi, Oliver. You look worried about something.
5: Do I?
6: Well, go ahead and say it. I've got it coming to me.
5: Oh, don't make it any tougher for me, Norman. I don't want to stand here and preach.
6: Yeah, I know, I know. The costs are going up and the grosses are going down.
5: Oh, no, it isn't that, Norman. I've made a lot of money with you. I can stand a loss or two, but... Well, I hate to see you go the way of so many others.
6: I tell you, why don't you get Lloyd's to insure you against me?
5: You're a great star, Norman, but you're starting to fall apart.
6: And just what do you mean by that?
5: Oh, the first signs are always the same, Norman. Not being able to remember your lines, the cameraman struggling to cover up your hangovers, all because you've got to have a good time every day, every night. I've warned you for a long time, Norman.
6: Okay, Oliver. You're a swell guy. You won't lose any money on me, I'll promise you that. I'll be ready for the curtains when the time comes. And when it does, here's my epitaph. For amusement only. Let's get back to that party.
1: Hors d'oeuvre, Mr. Maine? The caviar's very good.
6: No, no, thank you. Oh, yes, please. Very beautiful. I mean, very good. Never seen you around here before.
1: I'm just working for the night.
6: Hey, come back here. Starving. Oh, let's see. Which would you take?
1: Well?
6: I believe I'll take caviar.
7: Norman!
6: Hi, Anita. Where have you been?
7: Looking for you, mostly. Come and join the party.
6: Wait a second. Caviar, anchovies...
7: Oh, take the tray away, please. Mr. Maine doesn't care for any more. Do you, Normie?
6: No, Normie doesn't care for any more.

0: Oh.
1: You mind if I help?
0: In the kitchen. Won't they miss you?
1: Oh, no. They'll just look under the table, and when they see I'm not there, they'll forget the whole matter. What's your name?
0: Esther Blodgett.
1: My name's Maine.
0: I know.
1: What's so funny?
0: I was thinking about all your fans. How surprised they'd be if they could see you now helping me put plates away.
1: They don't know my finer side.
0: He'd be pretty envious of me, meeting you in person this way.
1: Tell me, you disappointed?
0: Yes. Now you've done it.
1: Never mind. It makes the room look lived in. Why are you disappointed in me?
0: I was sitting right behind you in the Hollywood Bowl that night you didn't want to be photographed and you smashed the photographer's camera.
1: Yes, I'm told I crept into many a heart that night.
0: Oh, I'll never be able to explain this.
1: You've got very pretty hair.
0: You've got to get out of here.
1: And a sensitive mouth and a charming little... Anita, darling.
2: Precisely. Why are you in here instead of with the rest of the guests?
1: I just wanted to be helpful.
2: Oh, I see. Are you sure there was no other attraction?
1: Well, it might be that my old mania for putting plates away is coming back on me again.
2: It's rather odd that I always know where I can find you if there's a pretty girl around.
1: It's not only odd, it's embarrassing. And we aren't married, darling, so...
2: You're being deliberately insulting, Norman. I've put up
1: with enough... Now, dear, don't lose your temper. Remember, we must try to keep the voice low. I know you'll excuse us if we go on with our work.
2: Oh, please. Let me help.
1: Put that plate down.
0: Oh, Mr. Maine, get up. He's unconscious.
2: Unconscious? Now see what you've done.
0: But I didn't do anything. I didn't...
1: Hey.
0: Oh.
1: Help me up, will you?
0: Are you hurt?
1: No more than usual. Listen to that. The wolves are on us. Come on, we've got to get out of here.
0: But I can't. The dishes aren't finished.
1: Oh, yes, they are. What? Come on.
0: That's my house, Mr. Maine, the one with the oleander bush.
1: Right.
0: Well?
1: I'll bet I know what you're going to say now.
0: What?
1: Good night.
0: Good night, and thanks.
1: Oh, now, wait a minute. Do you realize that all I've found out about you is that you're foolish enough to want to go into pictures?
0: Why is it foolish? Look at you.
1: Yeah, that's what I mean. Now, I'd like to go into this matter rather thoroughly.
0: Oh,
1: so why don't
0: nice
1: we go up to my place and talk it over?
0: Oh, no. Thank you very much, but I really must say good night.
1: Oh, now, wait a minute. The least I can do is to see you to your door. Will I see you again?
0: I hope so.
1: Has anyone ever told you that you're lovely?
0: No.
1: Well, now you know.
0: Thank you.
1: This is hard to say, but I want to say it anyway. On the screen, I'm a... Well, you know. In private life, I'm... Well, you know. But whatever I do, I still respect lovely things. And you're lovely. You understand that?
0: Yes, I think I do.
1: And it's not that bump on the head that's doing this either.
0: I'm glad.
1: Good night.
0: Good night.
1: Hey, wait a minute.
0: Yes?
1: Do you mind if I take just one more look?
0: Good night.
1: Good night.

0: The Lux Radio Theater presentation of A Star is Born continues in just a moment. In the meantime, let's imagine we are in the living room of an American home. A husband and wife are listening to the Lux Radio Theater. It's intermission time.
1: Oh, this is a marvelous play, Joe.
2: Sure is. But then I go for Gaynor anytime.
1: She is lovely.
2: Come to think of it, she reminds me of you a little. There's something about you that...
1: Joe, if I'm anything like Janet Gaynor, the only resemblance is in our complexion. I take care of my skin the same way she does, with Lux toilet soap.
2: It's really that good, is it?
1: Good. It's a soap with active lather. It really gets your skin thoroughly clean.
2: Thoroughly clean? What do you mean?
1: Well, if you let dirt and stale powder and rouge stay on your skin, they work in and stop up your pores. That ruins the complexion. Your pores get enlarged. Haven't you ever heard of cosmetic skin?
2: Cosmetic skin? What's that?
1: Well, oh, who is there who has it? Oh, Sally Hanford. You know how dull-looking her skin always is.
2: Pity she didn't know about that soap you use. One look at you ought to sell Lux soap to any girl.
1: Shh! Here comes the second act.
3: Robert Montgomery, Janet Gaynor, Lionel Stander, and May Robeson continue in A Star's Born. A few hours have passed since Norman Maine left Esther at her doorstep. It's 4 o'clock in the morning. In the bedroom of Oliver Niles' home, the telephone jangles wildly. Niles, half asleep, gropes blindly for the receiver.
4: Hello? Hello?
5: Hello? This Oliver Niles?
4: Yes, it's Oliver Niles.
5: This is Norman.
4: What is it? Who?
5: Norman Maine.
4: Norman? What have you done now? You're not in jail, are you?
5: Oh, no. Oliver, I have met a girl.
4: Oh, so that's it again.
5: Oliver, this girl, she's beautiful.
4: Yeah, she's beautiful, yeah. Yes, I know. You want me to give her a screen test?
5: Oliver, this girl has wonderful possibilities. She's got something, I know it.
4: You know it? You knew all the others had something, too.
5: No. I tell you, Oliver, she has that sincerity and honestness. Sincerity and honesty makes great actresses. I'm so sure of this girl, I want to do the test with her myself. Tomorrow morning, Oliver. Oliver.
4: What?
5: Tomorrow morning, screen test.
4: Yes. Anything.
5: That's fine, Oliver. I knew you'd appreciate this little tip. I've got another one in the sixth tomorrow. Now, you try and get a little sleep, old man. Good night, Oliver.
6: Is this light too hot?
7: Move that gum
6: off of it. Yeah. Get that inky spot
8: in. All right. This is just a test, gentlemen. Get going.
6: All set, Mr. Burke.
8: All right, then. Let's take it. Ready, Norman?
9: Ready.
8: Ready, Miss... what's your name?
10: Esther Blanchard.
8: Okay.
11: He'll soon know your name, Esther. The whole world's gonna know it.
10: But I'm so scared. Maybe I better not try it today.
11: Oh, come on now. Don't be foolish. They all had to go through this. Crawford, Lombard, Myrna Loy, and Esther Blodgett.
10: All right. I'm ready.
6: All set, Burke.
12: Quiet! This is the date!
8: Roll them.
6: Quiet, everybody. Fade.
8: Action.
10: The last time I saw you was the only time in my life I ever wanted to be a man.
9: I think I prefer you as a woman.
10: Do you know why I wanted to be a man?
9: No, why?
8: Cut!
13: You'll sign right there, Miss Blodgett.
10: There, Mr. Niles.
13: That's it. Thank you.
10: Thank you, Mr. Niles.
13: I may as well tell you that my whole organization thinks I've gone a little nuts to sign you. Maybe they're right.
10: I hope they aren't.
13: Well, we won't know either way for a while, will we? You look like a nice girl. I think I'm going to like you. That's not important. I think the public will like you. That is important.
10: I know it is.
13: We're going to change your name, of course. Esther Blodgett is... Well, you understand. From now on, your name is Lester. Vicky Lester.
10: Vicky Lester. Vicky Lester. Why, it's beautiful.
14: Good evening, everybody. This is Billy Moon, your own Billy the Hollywood Star Chaser. Flash! Oliver Niles Studio discovers a new starlet, a Cinderella of the Rockies. Her name is Vicky Lester. Those who have peeked tell me she couldn't be more divoon. She's putting in her training period now, and in a few months we may get a look at those fair features. The best of luck to Vicki Lester from her future fans.
12: Listen, you dress people. We're shooting on the set this morning, not in the commissary. Shake it up! Shake it up!
7: Morning, Mabel.
10: Good morning, Mr. Maine. What'll be this morning?
7: Oh, the usual, Mabel.
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7: What goes on over there?
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7: I'd like to speak to Mr. Smith.
10: Mr. Smith is not... Oh, Norman.
7: What's this between you and Smith?
10: I've got a part. It's one line, but it's in a picture.
7: Oh, so it's ambition that made you break that date with me last night, eh?
10: Well, I had to be here so early this morning.
7: Yeah, so did I. I had to stay up all night to make it, too.
10: You started your picture, haven't you?
7: Oh, we're still in the testing stage. Can't seem to find a girl for the lead.
10: Gee, you think with all the girls...
7: Yeah, but this girl's got to be different. She's got to be little and cute. And sweet, and in... Well, blow me down.
10: What?
7: Well, close these tired old eyes.
10: Norman, what's the matter?
7: Come on, hurry up.
10: Where are we going?
7: Oliver Niles' office, on the run. I tell you, Oliver, it's surefire. You've gone through the whole casting directory, haven't you?
10: I'll work day and night, Mr. Niles.
7: And I'll work with her, Oliver.
10: I can be mean or nasty or anything you want, Mr.
7: If
10: Niles.
7: If she clicks, Oliver, you've got a star overnight. Well, what do you say?
13: Okay, she's in.
7: Oh. Esther, she's faded.
14: And just as your star chaser predicted on this program some months ago, little Vicki Lester has made good. Just how good was known early this evening after the preview of her first picture, in which she plays a featured role opposite Norman Maine. Norman may be starred, but he is decidedly not the main attraction.
7: It's cooler out here. You see those lights, Esther? Down there? That's Hollywood.
10: It's wonderful, isn't it? A crazy quilt.
7: No, no, that's a carpet spread for you. It's yours from now on, you know. It's come, Esther. A star is born. You'll have everything in the world you want. And I hope it'll make you happy.
10: Hasn't it you?
7: Well, there's one thing I've never had. Lots of times I've told myself I'd found it, but I always knew I was lying. Still, I never stopped looking for it.
10: Maybe it'll come.
7: I think it has come, Esther. And I wish it weren't too late.
10: Oh, but it's not too late.
7: You can't throw away your life the way I've thrown away mine and have anything left that's good enough now.
10: You can. Norman, you can.
7: Oh, you mustn't tell me that, Esther. I'm so afraid I'll believe it.
10: I want to, Norman. I want you to believe it, because I love you, too.
13: I don't know, folks. Maybe I'm not thinking fast this morning. What are you two trying to say?
7: Just this, Oliver. We're going to get married.
13: You're going to what?
7: I guess I didn't read that line very well. I'll try it again. We're going to get married.
10: Both
7: to
10: of us.
7: Each other. What do you think of that?
13: When? Where?
7: Well, we're going to elope in the conventional manner.
10: What's the matter, Mr. Niles?
7: He's trying to decide whether it's good for the studio.
10: Is it?
13: It is. And bless you, my children. When's it going to happen?
7: Well, we thought we'd just sneak out sometime.
13: Sure, sure, but you mustn't hurt people's feelings. Matt Libby, for instance, he has a very sensitive nature. He'd feel offended if he didn't have a chance to congratulate you. Get Libby in.
16: I've been trying to keep him out.
17: Listen to this. The screen's ideal romance blossomed into breathtaking reality today when Vicki Lester and Norman Maine, America's dream lovers, slipped quietly through the portals of holy matrimony. How does that sound?
7: Horrible.
10: But you see, we're going to elope.
17: Sure you are. It'll be the biggest elopement this town ever saw. We'll get a tie-up with the Army. I'll have you escorted all the way down to Yuma, Arizona by 20 of their new bombing planes. From there, you can make personal appearances in Denver, Salt Lake, Seattle, Vancouver. Let's make this thing international.
10: Norman, is he going with us?
17: Say, Niles, don't you think we can work this thing out better alone? No use bothering the happy couple with all these details.
7: Oh, I'm so sorry. We didn't realize we were in the way. While you're settling the details, you don't mind if I go out and buy this woman a ring, do you?
17: Sure, go ahead. We want everything legal.
7: Come on, honey. See you later, Oliver.
17: There's a charming couple for you. A nice girl like Vicky and public nuisance number one.
18: Norman's all right, Libby. If you'll pardon my pointing, Vicky's business is her own. It doesn't require any comments.
17: I didn't comment. I just said it's a rotten
18: You go ahead and plan the elopement.
17: What's the matter? You sore or something about this elopement?
18: No, I'm not sore. Go on, Libby, beat it. I'm busy.
14: The Hollywood question mark for this week, folks. What famous star, since his marriage to another famous star, has turned over a brand new leaf and is now taking a non-alcoholic honeymoon? But why do his friends think his bride came about six performances too late as far as the public is concerned? Because the star's last six performances have been what is politely known as turkeys, box office flopolas. Yes, sir, folks, it was a gay life and a short one.
10: But, Norman, I just can't believe it. Would you mind telling me again, very slowly?
7: That's your new house. This is your new grass. And those are your new trees, and here's your new husband. Now, come on, the garden's been waiting long enough for you. Do you like it?
10: It's the most wonderful surprise anybody ever had. There I was, thinking we were going to live in the beach house.
7: Oh, we'll keep the house at the beach. But this is special. This is our castle. Where we'll never use ugly words like contracts and pictures and careers. When we come in those gates, we'll check the studio outside.
10: Oh, Norman.
17: Hey, hold that pose. That's it. Get it, Otto?
6: Go ahead.
17: Caption, their honeymoon never ends. How are you?
7: Well, this is a surprise, Libby, and a very unpleasant one.
17: Oh, just dropped over to welcome you home. How are you, Mrs. Maine?
10: Fine, thanks. Hello, Otto.
6: Hello, Miss Lester. Hiya, Norman. Nice little place you got here. Very tasty.
7: Otto, if you didn't like it, we'd sell it.
17: All right, let's get some pictures. Now, if the bride will just sit here and the groom stand behind her, we'll have something unique. Swell. All right, Otto. Caption, their honeymoon still continues.
19: Hello.
7: Ah, the producer. Their honeymoon ceases abruptly. Hello, Oliver.
18: Hello, Norman. Glad you're back. Hello, Vicky.
10: Hello, Oliver.
18: Am I interrupting?
7: Yes, thank you.
17: Oh, we just want a couple more.
6: Well, that's enough of both of them. What they're asking for is the exclusives of Miss Lester alone.
7: Oh, I see. Come on, Oliver. Let's you and I get exclusive.
18: Sure.
10: Stay for dinner, Oliver.
17: All right now, Miss Lester. We'll take one of you right over here.
7: Well, Oliver, what's on your mind? How's the dividend situation?
18: Oh, very pleasant. I think we'll show $2 million on the next quarter.
7: Oh, boy. That was a smart move of mine to sell my stock, wasn't it? Well, anyway, you can thank me for some of those dividends of yours.
18: Mm.
7: Well, can't you?
18: Oh, sure.
7: That was a little too quick. The Enchanted Hour was a smash hit, wasn't it?
18: Made Vicky a star overnight.
7: Yes, and it should have. Well, what about me?
18: Let's wait and talk business at the office, Norman. Hmm?
7: Didn't they like me?
18: Well, maybe the part wasn't just right.
7: It was the best part of the year. Now, look here, Oliver. You think I'm slipping?
18: Norman, can you take it?
7: Go ahead.
18: The tense is wrong, Norman. You're not slipping. You've slipped.
7: Well, my fan mail's still pretty big.
18: Norman, fans will write anybody for a photograph. It only costs 3 cents for the stamp. That makes photographs cheaper than wallpaper. But every quarter they pay for a theater ticket, buys them the right to be a critic. Your last few performances, Norman, haven't pleased your critics.
7: Oh. Remember I told you I'd be ready for the curtains when the time came? Well, here it is. Let's call off the contract and no hard feelings.
18: Oh, we're not quitting yet, either of us. There's no explaining these things. We've all seen how quick the public turns. Well, maybe we can turn it back. I've got a swell script lined up for you.
7: Oh, about Esther, if you think I'm going to get in her way...
18: Well, as a matter of fact, as it happens, there isn't anything for her in this story. I'd more or less planned to star her in a picture of her own. Maybe with that young Pemberton opposite her. He's coming along very nicely.
7: Good for young Pemberton. All right, Oliver. We'll make a try at it. And let's hope it's not too late.
18: Yes, Norman. Let's hope it's not too late.
3: For
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0: It's been our custom, between the acts of our plays, to bring you little glimpses of Hollywood, to give you a view of film activities from backstage. We continue that custom with a word from John Leroy Johnston, Western manager of Fawcett Publications and managing editor of Screen Book and Hollywood Magazine. The last time we met, he interviewed me. Tonight, with the tables turned, I'll drop my first question by asking Mr. Johnston what he'd like to be interviewed about.
1: Well, Mr. DeMille, that's easy. After all, the product that makes this program possible is Lux Toilet Soap. There's a commodity that's dedicated to charm and beauty, as evidenced by its tremendous popularity, among the screen's most attractive women. From what I found out myself, visiting the stars, and from what our writers tell me, Lux Toilet Soap has no more enthusiastic boosters than the biggest names in Hollywood.
0: I still would like to know the subject of our interview.
1: Well, I'd like to express a few of my views on beauty, or rather, on the most beautiful women of motion pictures in 20 years. They say a fool walks in where angels fear to tread, so here I am, a perfect casting job.
0: What's the basis of your choice? The best subjects for your magazine covers?
1: No, magazine covers are chosen to acknowledge the popularity of certain established or rising young players. I'm guiding myself by what strikes me as being the typical American conception of beauty. By this, I mean normal, charming, finely chiseled features, clear, expressive eyes, intelligence, poise, well, to be brief and honest, loveliness.
0: Which predominates in your list, the old-fashioned type of yesterday or the athletic girl of today?
1: Frankly, I don't believe the American ideal of real beauty has or will ever change. I think every man admires the lovely, dainty, feminine woman. If she's truly beautiful, she'll look beautiful in crinolines or slacks. So, from the silent days onward, here's my all-American team. Selections representing every section of the continent. Alice Joyce, Corrine Griffith, Clara Kimball Young, Billy Dove, Mary Nolan, Joan Crawford, Janet Gaynor, Jeanette McDonald, Dolores Del Rio, Norma Shearer, and Madeline Carroll. And for a second team, I'd say Ann Harding, Carol Lombard, Joan Bennett, Anita Louise, Madge Bellamy, Virginia Bruce, Mary Astor, Gloria Stewart, Olivia de Havilland, Mary Bryan, and Marla Shelton.
0: Now, offhand, I can't say whether or not I agree with your choice, Mr. Johnston, but I wish I could have all your all-American beauties in one picture.
1: And I wish you'd provide a police escort so that I can sneak out of here before folks start throwing things. I'm on my way.
0: Good night. Back to Robert Montgomery, Janet Gaynor, Lionel Stander, and Mae Robeson in A Star Is Born. One year has passed. As Esther rose steadily in public favor, Norman dropped just as steadily into oblivion. At his own request, his contract was canceled, and he began to devote his time to making Esther happy. But she was busy at the studio, shaping a career such as he had thrown away. And left to himself, Norman slipped gradually back into his old ways. It's the night of the Academy Award dinner. At a table in the corner, Esther and Oliver Niles wait anxiously for Norman to arrive. The master of ceremonies is speaking.
2: We have already applauded with our hearts as well as our hands. While awards have been given to those gentlemen...
3: Well, I wish Norman would come. Do you suppose anything's happened to him?
4: Of course not. He's just been held up in traffic. Now you think about that nice statuette you're going to get.
2: Or rather, go on, listen. One lady, we present to her the Academy Award for the finest performance of the year. The unforgettable Anna in Dream Without End. Miss Vicki Lester.
4: Go on, Esther. Get your award.
3: Oh, I wish Norman were here.
5: Miss Lester, if you please.
3: Thank you.
5: What more can I say, Miss Lester? This statuette says it for all of us.
3: Ladies and gentlemen, when something like this happens to you, and you try to tell how you feel about it, you find that out of all the words in the world, there are only two that really mean anything. Thank you. All I can do is say them to you from my heart. All I can do is tell you that
6: Ray!
3: I keep...
6: Ray!
3: Ray! Norman!
6: That was a very pretty speech, my dear, and I want to be the first to congratulate you on that valuable little piece of bric-a-brac. And now I want to make a speech.

0: You must be terribly proud and happy tonight.
1: Thank you. No, indeed.
2: Oh, God. What have I... Somebody give me a drink.
1: Who is it?
3: Oliver Niles calling.
1: Oliver, come in.
4: How are you, Esther?
1: Oh, Oliver, I've missed you. Everybody's missed you. Sit down. Did you have a nice trip?
4: Well, a 3 months tour over the theater circuit scarcely comes under the head of pleasure. By the way, they're screaming for your pictures all across the country. Miss Lester, if I may talk shop, you're on knockup.
1: Thank you. That's good to hear.
4: You've been crying.
1: A little.
4: Why?
1: Why, I guess maybe I'm a little worried about this next picture.
4: Oh, you needn't be. I've seen the first week's work. You're headed for another Academy Award this year. How's Norman?
1: He's trying awfully hard, Oliver.
4: Has he been... Is he all right?
1: He's gone to a sanatorium. You see, he really wants to stop drinking, and I think he could only...
4: Well, perhaps if he were going to work again, it'd be some encouragement.
1: Oliver, could you... Could you do that?
4: I might be able to manage it.
1: Oh, thank you. But he mustn't ever know I told you.
4: He won't know, Vicky. And you mustn't worry. I want you to be good in this picture.
1: I'll try, Oliver. That's the least I can do for you.
5: And one more for the book, folks. What star, recently released from a sanatorium where he underwent a rest cure, is now hanging around the Santa Anita racetrack while he gets into shape for a comeback? Your guess is as good as mine, and mine's no guess.
6: What are you picking up today?
7: Hello, Charlie.
8: Well, hello, Mr. Main. Haven't seen you in a long time.
7: Oh, no, I've been resting. Ginger ale, please.
8: Ginger ale and what?
7: Ginger ale and ginger ale.
8: A new leaf?
7: A whole new book. Thanks.
9: Shake it up, Charlie.
7: Hello, Libby.
9: Why, it's Mr. America of yesteryear. Do they let you wander around now without a keeper?
7: I'm a trustee now. I didn't expect to find you here at Santa Anita. What do they do with the actors when you're away?
9: Oh, they cut them in slices and fry them with eggs. I suppose you'll be here all the time, now that you've retired from the hurly-burly of the silver screen.
7: Well, we're staying down at the beach house now, and it's pretty lonesome with Esther away working all day.
9: Well, I wouldn't squawk about that if I were you. It's nice somebody in the family's making a living.
7: Say, go a little slow, Libby. I don't want to forget we're friends.
9: Friends, my eye. Listen, I got you out of your jams because it was my job, not because I was your friend. I don't like you. I never did like you. Nothing made me happier than to see all those cute little pranks of yours catch up with you and land you on your celebrated face.
7: Pretty work, Libby. Always wait until they're down and then kick them, eh?
9: Say, listen. You fixed yourself nice and comfortable. You can live off your wife now. She'll buy the drinks and put up with you, even if nobody else will.
7: Why, you?
9: Take a swing at me, will you? Get up, you four-star ham, and I'll knock you down for keeps.
10: Yeah, get up and get out of here.
11: Yeah, throw him
9: Don't
11: out
9: bother
11: here.
9: To throw him out. He's harmless.
10: Well, all right, Mr. Libby, if you say so.
9: Sure, let him go. What can he do? He can't fight any better than he can act.
5: Next race, coming for the ball.
8: You okay, Maine?
7: Yeah. Yeah, I'm okay. Give me a scotch. Double.
4: Vicky, you'll be ill. Why don't you try and get a little sleep?
1: But he's been gone 4 days. 4 days and not a word. Oliver, I can't. I just can't. Will you?
4: Surely.
7: Hello? No, this is Oliver Niles speaking. What? Oh, thank heaven. Where?
4: In the night court. He's all right, Vicky. He isn't hurt. I'll go right down and get him out.
1: What is it? What's wrong?
4: He's been arrested on a disorderly conduct charge.
1: I'm going with you.
4: Vicky, please. It isn't any place for you. If it gets in the papers...
1: What do I care about the papers? Norman's in trouble and I'm going to him.
12: Alfred Henkel, known as Norman Maine. Where is he?
7: Here.
12: Drunk and disorderly. Crashed car into tree. Resisted arrest and injured one of arresting officers. How do you plead?
7: Guilty.
12: Were you Norman Maine, the actor?
7: Yeah.

0: You've come pretty low, haven't you? 90 days in the city jail.
1: Wait, please.
2: Your Honor, I'm his wife.
0: Yes, I recognize you, Miss Lester.
2: Please, I promise you, Judge, this will never happen again. I'll be responsible for him if you'll just not send him there.
0: Do you realize that this man, when drunk, is obviously a menace to public safety?
2: Yes.
0: Do you realize, too, the responsibility you would be assuming to the court and to the Commonwealth?
2: I do.
0: Very well. Sentence suspended. Prisoner remanded to custody of wife. You may take him home, Miss Lester.
2: Norman. Norman, are you all right, dear?
3: Yeah. I'm so tired, Esther.
4: How is he, Esther?
2: Talk low. He's still asleep in there.
4: Oh, well, that's the best thing for him.
2: It was awful to see this happen to someone you love. And know in your heart that it can't get any better.
4: You still love him, Vicky? Or do you just feel sorry for him?
2: Oh, it's so hard to tell where one leaves off and the other begins. I only know that all I can do now is stay with him and try to help him.
4: So will I, Vicky. Between us, we'll take care of him.
2: You're very fond of him, aren't you, Oliver?
4: I'm very fond of... both of you.
2: That's why I know you'll understand what I have to tell you. And I think that after what happened last night, you already know what it is. I can't do any more pictures. I'm going away for good with Norman.
4: But, Vicky, you can't do that. Well, you're at the very peak of your success. You've worked so hard to achieve it.
2: Yes, I've worked hard, Oliver, and what difference would that have made if you and Norman hadn't worked harder to help me?
4: Oh, no. No one can help people to careers. You made your own career, and it's your life.
2: That's what's been wrong, Oliver. I thought it all out. Maybe if I hadn't been away from him so much last night and what went before, it wouldn't have happened. Too late to think about that now. But it may not be too late to go away with him and start over again somewhere.
4: It's your life you're giving up, Vicky.
2: So I can try to give Norman back his. Can you honestly tell me I'm wrong to do it?
4: No. No, Vicky. I can't honestly tell you that.
2: Then there won't be any more Vicky Lester, Oliver.
4: Goodbye, Vicky Lester. You're a swell girl. And good luck, Mrs. Norman Maine.
2: Goodbye, Oliver. And thank you. Norman.
5: This is Maine coming in to apologize again, darling.
2: Norman, have you been out there long? Oliver... Niles was here.
5: Yes, I know. I mean, I thought he would be. You're looking sad, darling. What other troubles have you got?
2: None. I was just playing a scene with myself.
5: Now, look, I'm just coming out of the jitters, and you're just going into them. This is a swell household.
2: Isn't it?
5: I'll tell you what we'll do. I'll promise to brace up if you'll go on the wagon.
2: I guess I have been drinking too much.
5: You know what I'm going to do? I'm going to be an athlete.
2: Gee, you mean with great big muscles and everything?
5: Roughly speaking, yes.
2: Are you going to join the YMCA?
5: Oh, no, that costs too much. I'm going wading in the Pacific.
2: Now?
5: Sure.
2: You won't go out too far, darling.
5: A little water once in a while wouldn't hurt me any.
2: Crazy.
5: Well, if you don't mind, I'll be running along. Could you have a hot... some hot soup for me when I come back?
2: Some hot soup.
5: And I'll make the sandwiches.
2: Norman... Do you have to?
5: Give me a kiss, honey. I'll see you later.
2: Don't be long.
5: I won't. Oh, darling.
2: Yes?
5: Do you mind if I take just one more look? So long, sweet.

0: that be all, Miss Lester?
1: Have you packed everything?
0: Yes, ma'am. The bags, the trunk, everything.
1: Have the car brought around, please.
2: I'm her grandmother.
3: Can't go in.
1: Esther. Granny. Granny, darling. Oh, I'm so glad to see you. What made you come?
2: Oh, I know when I'm needed. Here, girl, please. Please get out, will you? I want to talk to my granddaughter.
0: Yes, ma'am.
2: I got here just as quickly as I could.
1: But I'm going home. I sent you a wire yesterday.
2: Sit down. Now, is it true that you're going to quit the movies?
1: I never want to hear of them again.
2: What are you running away from, child?
1: I'm not running away. It's just that I can't go on. My heart isn't in it anymore.
2: You remember I told you once, if you got what you wanted, you'd have to give your heart in exchange. And you said you were willing. Do you remember that?
1: I remember.
2: Well, you got more than you bargained for. More fame, more success, even more personal happiness. And maybe more unhappiness. But you did make a bargain. And now you're whining over it. I wouldn't be very proud of myself if I were you, Esther.
1: I'm not, Granny. But my mind's made up.
2: Oh, well. Then I'm very sorry I lent you that money to come here. It was just thrown away, wasted.
1: I know. Well, I want to be strong, but I can't go on. I can't.
2: But you must. Tragedy is the test of courage, Esther. I never knew Norman Lane. He was sweet to me in the letter he wrote when you were married. He said that you told him how much I had meant to you. And I know how much you must have meant to him. I can't believe that wherever he is, Esther, he's very proud knowing that all that his love did for you was to make you a quitter.
0: The car is ready, Miss Lester. We'll have to go now to make the train.
1: Put the car back in the garage. We're going to stay.
4: Oh, Granny.
2: Oh, my Esther, my darling.
5: Yes, ladies and gentlemen, it's a great occasion. The entire picture industry has come to the Chinese Theater for this opening tonight. It has come to pay tribute to a great star on her return to the screen. The girl who has won the heart of Hollywood, the girl who has won the heart of the world, Miss Vicki Lester. And now, if I'm not mistaken, Miss Lester's car has just driven up. Yes, yes, it is her. I'll see if I can get her to say a few words. Here she comes now. No, wait, she's stopping, folks. What is it, Jim? Oh, ladies and gentlemen, Miss Lester has stopped at the footprints of her late husband, Norman Maine. She's a little upset. I don't think we're going to get her up here. No, wait now. She's pulling herself together. She seems to be all right, ladies and gentlemen, and she's approaching the microphone now. Miss Lester, will you... Miss Lester, this microphone is on an international hookup. Throughout the world, your fans are hoping you'll say a few words to them. Will you, please?
1: Of course. Hello, everybody. This is Mrs. Norman Maine.

0: For their splendid performances, our thanks to Miss Gaynor and Mr. Montgomery, who will return in a few minutes. It was most appropriate that our play should end with a scene at Grauman's Chinese Theater. It was there that the most thrilling premieres in Hollywood history have been held. There also originated the spectacular stage productions, copied though never equaled the world over. Grauman's Chinese is also famous for the hand and footprints of the stars recorded in the courtyard of the theater. To make your mark there means lifelong membership in Hollywood's Legion of Honor. The founder and guiding light of that theater is here tonight, one of the greatest showmen and best friends that motion pictures have ever had, Sid Grauman. Sid, how did you happen to get that idea of the hand and footprints?
1: Well, before answering that, Cecil, I'd like to say something you overlooked. That it was your picture, The King of Kings, that opened the Chinese Theater. It was a great break for me. For your question, the answer is pure accident. I walked right into it. While we were building the theater, I accidentally happened to step in some soft concrete, and there it was. So I went to Mary Pickford immediately. Mary put her foot into it.
0: And so became the first to sign your concrete autograph album, huh?
1: Yes, along with Norma Talmadge and Douglas Fairbanks. But the latest we have done, so are William Powell and Myrna Loy, who used to dance in my prologue.
0: Well, most of us have heard of your theater and footprints, Sid. Few people realize that you've helped scores of players on their way to fame, like Raquel Torres, who started as one of your usherettes, Raymond Navarro, or Jackie Coogan, whom you discovered.
1: Yes, it's a strange how things work out, Cecil. I used to put on Sunday morning concerts in the Million Dollar Theater in Los Angeles. Before the prologue and picture was shown, a young singer asked me for a job. After hearing him, I said, "You're on, but the price is only $10 for the concert." He said he needed the work, and if I'd give him 6 concerts in a row, the $10 would be all right. I did. His name, Lawrence Tibbett. To this day, one of my best friends is Charlie Chaplin. Before he ever appeared on the screen, Charlie worked for me on the stage in San Francisco and I gave him a letter of introduction that brought him to the screen. I claim no credit for this. It just happened. And now a little Shirley Temple story. When Shirley came to the theater to leave her footprints, she asked me if I mind if she took off her shoes and socks. I told her that we couldn't do that because she'd get her feet all full of concrete. As usual, she had an answer ready. "We can get some warm water and a towel, and I'll wash them very carefully." "But why," I asked, "do you want to make your footprints in bare feet?" "Mr. Grauman," she said, "I just want to be different." Well, Cecil, if I don't stop now, there's no telling when I will. Good luck to you and to this splendid radio theater, which has come to be as much a part of Hollywood as the excellent commodity it represents, Lux Toilet Soap. Thank you.
0: Thank you, sir. Good night. And now, as the stars they are, Janet Gaynor and Robert Montgomery.
2: I'm glad to be able to take this curtain call, Mr. DeMille, because it gives me a chance to say something that I really want to say as regards A Star Is Born. Often when a picture is a success, all the credit goes to the individuals who happen to star in it. We're inclined to pass by the off-screen personalities who made that picture possible. To Mr. David O. Selznick, the producer of A Star Is Born, and Mr. William Wellman, who so brilliantly directed it, and all the others who contributed, I am very grateful. But now, what about Mr. Montgomery? I hear some talk around town that you're to go east.
3: Yes, Montgomery the actor is about to become Montgomery the farmer. I'm going back to the farm for a spell.
0: Yes, you told us that some months ago, and you haven't reached there yet. I'm beginning to think that your Back to the Soil movement is just a fable.
2: At least it provides Bob with some swell stories about that neighbor of his back there, Zeb Davis.
0: Yeah, Zeb is on the way to becoming a national character. What's he done lately, Bob?
3: Well, Zeb probably won't speak to me for telling this one on him, but here goes. Zeb has a wife who likes to keep him, well, shall we say, under control. Not long ago, she decided that Zeb ought to get a new car. Zeb couldn't quite figure that out because the one he had was only 11 years old. So he got a new car. Well, the Davises were having a little party one night when Mrs. D told Zeb to drive to town for some ice cream and to be very careful of the car. It's a 16-mile trip, and Zeb sort of hit her up on the way back. He was just about to turn up the road to the house when he stepped on the gas instead of the brake. He ran into a ditch, turned over a couple of times, and ended up with the car on top of him and the ice cream in his hand. A couple of the boys ran up and tried to pull him out, but Zeb was stuck. He didn't say a word until the boys started to get the car off him, then he let loose. "Leave me alone," he hollered. "Leave me alone and get that ice cream home before it melts. There's enough trouble around here as it is."
0: That's very good, Bob. I hope you'll find Zeb completely recovered and with a lot more stories.
2: As you said, Mr. DeMille, this was my first appearance here. But really, I felt quite at home because I'm well acquainted with the product behind this program. I'm happy to say that Lux Toilet Soap has been in my dressing room and in my home, too, for several years. I wouldn't be without it.
0: Thank you, Janet. And you too, Bob, for launching our program in such distinguished fashion.
3: Thank you, sir.
2: Thank you.
0: And thank you, Mr. DeMille. Ladies and gentlemen, this is your announcer, Melville Ruin. News of next week's thrilling show comes to you in just a moment from Mr. DeMille. Assisting in tonight's cast were Lou Merrill as Oliver Niles, Chester Kluth as Pop, John Gibson as Danny McGuire, Margaret Brayton as Anita, Edwin Max as Master of Ceremonies, Forrest Taylor as Judge, Frank Nelson as Moon, Lucille Meredith as Maid, Grace Kern as a waitress, Myra Marsh as Miss Phillips, Sidney Newman as Director, James Eagles as Otto, Gil Patrick as Police Officer, and Ross Forrester as a photographer. Miss Gaynor and Miss Robeson appeared through courtesy of Selznick International Pictures, Mr. Montgomery, Metro-Goldwyn-Mayer, Mr. Stander, Columbia Pictures Corporation, Mr. DeMille, Paramount, and Louis Silver's 20th Century Fox, where he was in charge of music for the new film, Wife, Doctor, and Nurse. And here is our producer. Not because he happens to be the star of my new film, The Buccaneer. Not because he starred in two of our biggest successes last spring. But because he happens to be, on and off the screen, a citizen of whom Hollywood is most proud. It gives me particular pleasure to announce that next Monday night, the Lux Radio Theater stars Frederick March. And with him, Florence Eldridge, who in private life is Mrs. March. Our play is from the stage and screen success, The Outsider. Our sponsors, the makers of Lux Toilet Soap, join me in inviting you to be with us again next Monday night when the Lux Radio Theater presents Frederick March, Florence Eldridge, and an all-star Hollywood cast in The Outsider. This is Cecil B. DeMille saying goodnight to you from Hollywood. Heard on tonight's program was Afraid to Dream from You Can't Have Everything. This is the Columbia Broadcasting System.

This is a promo spot. Just speak the following in a powerful announcer voice and build into a crazy crescendo toward the end. This needs to take about 30 seconds. So talk really fast.

0: 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That's Josiah like in the Bible, and offer spelled backwards. 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
1: Hey man, I know you. Hey, I got a truth. What that is? I got a clue. You got a clue. Who that there? Who that there? I got a friend. A good friend. What his name?

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On this edition, recorded October 1st, Argentina, Brazil, Burkina Faso, Canada, Cuba, Eswatini, Ethiopia, Finland, France, Germany, International Vacuum, Japan, Korea South, Luxembourg, Mali, Morocco, North America, Peru, Philippines, Scotland, Solomon Islands, Taiwan, Thailand, UK, USA, Vanuatu, and the Propagation Outlook. Standard disclaimer, let us begin with some South American pirates. Argentina, AD-149, heard by Lucio Tamio Bogovic in Brazil, 16935, September 23rd at 2318, with a song in English. And the rest are from Brazil. Ron Howard reports using a remote in São Paulo State, September 27th at 2140. That frequency previously reported 4915, relaying Super Radio Chupi, but not this time. It was not parallel to their stream, so he wonders what is it this time. Lucio replies at 2255, September 17th. That was Radio Anos 80, or 80s Years Radio, according to their information. But it goes on that it seems to be a clandestine or a pirate, which relays some stations besides Super Radio Chupi of Rio on the 30th of September. On the 14th, it was Radio JB FM, and now this web radio. And on 5900 via shortwave bulletin, Jack Widner in Pennsylvania says he heard over a month ago and recorded it. The station on 5900 is Radio Casa. Friend helped him identify it. It was Radio Casa Sertaneja, or home of country music, giving the AM frequency of 1100, where I see it's not listed, and shortwave on 5900. Website is radiocasasertaneja.net. Their website is very informative. He says he could not hear it via the remote on 1100, but on the website they do refer to some shortwave listeners. Manuel Mendez in Spain heard on 6150 Radio Saturno in Belo Horizonte, Brazil, at 0441 to 0539 UT, September 27th. With the time check as 155 at 0455 UT, and ID as Radio Saturno. Wolfgang Büschel measured the frequency exactly, and this might help because it's considerably off, 6149.946. And one more on 7805 Radio Fazenda in Goiânia, remote reception by someone in Asian DX Review. Then a report via email to radiofazenda@hotmail.com led to a full-data colorful QSL card received 4 months later. About the status of Radio Nacional Amazonia on 6180 and 11780 in Brazil, Paul Walker in Wyoming reports in NASWA, I contacted the Ombudsman's Office at the Ministry of External Affairs regarding the reduced schedule of RNA on shortwave, concerned about them losing access to many North American listeners, and why getting back to normal is important, and proposed a partial restoration of the full schedule. They are required to reply, and this is what they said. We inform you that the schedule will remain as currently practiced until the end of 2026. The expectation is that in 2027, broadcasts will return to their usual times as requested. And Paul Walker adds, my happy place after work was going to the park, sitting down and listening to them via shortwave in Wyoming. The magic of radio waves got me interested in radio more than 30 years ago. It is well known that their shortwave transmitters are 50 years old because of technical problems and high energy costs. That was the reason for reduced service, and there have been numerous breakdowns in the last several years. Mike Cooper forwards a story from AFP via NAMPA.org. Sahel juntas launch Russia-backed TV to fight imperialists, dated 29 September. Burkina Faso, Mali, and Niger
have launched a joint TV channel as part of a free Honduran nation struggle for hearts and minds against a Western media they accuse of being imperialist. Russia-backed Tafuk TV, that's T-A-F-O-U-K, is another battleground in the Sahelian country's campaign against the West since the trio fell to military coups between 2020 and 2023. Canada, Eric Flodain forwards a story from CBC News. Bishnoi-linked gang tied to extortion threats against BC radio station, which is known as 1200 AM Swift. The gang is called Hood 420. Documents obtained by CBC News identify a suspect in a brazen shooting and extortion campaign a year ago against an outspoken Surrey, BC radio station. And there have been similar cases in Ontario and Alberta. This long story never properly identifies the radio station. The NRC AM log shows on 1200 it's CJRJ, 25 kilowatts. Licensed to Vancouver, address in Burnaby, BC, and not mentioning Surrey. Its format is ethnic and South Asian for 24 hours. An interesting frequency to monitor here in deep North America at night is 730 kilohertz. Although there are numerous U.S. 730s at night, almost all of them are under 500 watts, since it's basically a clear channel for Canada and Mexico. We often hear Spanish or Korean from the Metroplex, but if it's some other language and not French, what could it be? Here's something in English, September 29th at 0637 UT, playing country music, soon identifying as CKDM. That's in Dauphin, Manitoba, at 0655 UT. They also broadcast in Ukrainian, according to their website. Cuba non Radio Marti had been closing its shortwave frequencies at 06 UT, but on September 30th and October 1st, they were running at least 1 hour further, 0700 on 6030, 7335, 7365, and 7435. It's interesting that the 3.7 megahertz band frequencies all arrive here at different strengths, even though they're supposedly all the same power and on the same azimuth toward Cuba. Furthermore, besides its own 1180 medium wave from the Florida Keys, Radio Marti is now relayed via a private Miami station on 1140. WQBA approached. It was once known as La Cubanissima, but before picking up Radio Marti, it had been in a Spanish soft adult contemporary music format, according to Wikipedia. That was since July 30th of last year. Anyhow, Terry Kruger says it's 24/7 relay of Marti,

before different services at about the same hour on two different days. On 9585, September 30th at 1454, just before Malagasy or Malgash, and 11875, October 1st at 1458, before Somali. Both of these are very likely to be long path reception. In DX Guides via DX Fanzine, Tony Rogers says, with Ethiopia heading towards internal conflict, it might be worth keeping an eye on possible resumption of shortwave broadcasts from Radio Ethiopia, especially if it wants to get its views into places like Tigray, Afar and Amhara regions, where local FM and medium wave transmitters may fall into the hands of opposition forces. During the last civil war, Radio Ethiopia was heard daily on 7110, mornings, middays, and evenings, last reported there in October of 2023. Of course, that's in an exclusive ham band, supposedly. Earlier, Radio Ethiopia was outside the ham band in Africa, as heard by Ron Howard back in 2018 at 1505 on 7236.55 variable. Furthermore, you may recall that neighboring Eritrea was also broadcasting in the ham bands on 7140 and 7181.55 as of the first day of 2018. Finland, from Shortwave Bulletin, Fyri Radio will not be on the air Saturday, October 3rd, since the same person who runs that will instead be heard on the monthly broadcast of Scandinavian Weekend Radio. From Finland, it starts at 21 UT October 2nd on 1602, 6170, and 11690. France, in Asian DX Review, Susan Owensby, RFI's host of The Sound Kitchen, is retiring after 44 years as a broadcaster, she says, and we'll miss you all very much. I believe her program had not been on shortwave for some time, but was webcasting. The final edition was on 26 September. Mike Cooper forwards news from IFJ, the International Federation of Journalists. Victory for media pluralism as Deutsche Welle reversed a decision to abolish its Greek language service. This was announced on September 18th, but due to strong objections from the journalism community, it was reversed as of 25 September. Greek will continue on DW, but of course not on shortwave. Via Germany, here are the subjects for Uncle Bill Tilford's October programs. From the Isle of Music will it be about the career of accordionist, bandleader, arranger, composer, and producer Eddie Gaitan, born in Argentina but moved to Cuba, with an impact on several styles of Cuban music. That's Friday, October 9th at 16 UT on 9670, repeating at 22 UT on 3955. And then 1 week later at the same times, Uncle Bill's Melting Pot, Friday, October 16th, featuring Quebecois, French-Canadian, and Cape Breton Celtic music. Channel 292 at 16 on 9670 and at 22 on 3955. International Vacuum, in reply to news about radio signals detected from a distant planet, Bill Tilford says, in addition to photobombing, visual ground-based astronomy, the satellite constellations like Starlink are starting to create significant radio frequency interference for ground-based radio observations globally. Since this is truly an international issue, I'm not optimistic about the future. It's ironic that some of the same guys bankrolling the tech are also degrading the science. And by Cooper Forward's news from RFI, radio frequencies vital to Earth observation must be protected. According to the United Nations, frequencies needed for weather forecasts, early warning systems, climate monitoring, and water management must be safeguarded against the growing threat of interference from emerging technologies, without going into great detail. Japan, it may be a bit too early to mention this, but via BCDX, we already have the planned B-26 schedule for NHK, showing that their only English broadcast, which is at 14 to 1430 UT, will move from 11800 to 11920. It's 300 kilowatts aimed toward Southeast Asia. From SWL Inc. Post via Shortwave Bulletin,

End of an era. Kyoto News Radio Fax Service discontinued. A Japanese company. It's been transmitting news via radio fax on shortwave. But this old technology is no longer necessary for some ships who are now able to receive it via internet. It is via satellite. Kyoto News was the last company on the planet still sending bulletins by radio fax. With discontinuation of this, an era is coming to an end. Radio fax's days are numbered. 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Box 1684, ENID, OK, 73702. Korea's in the British TX Club, Kwandaegun in South Korea, says following recent shortwave expansion to 24/7 via Tanang on September 26, Voice of America's Korean service has resumed its medium wave broadcast as of September 30th. These transmissions are via FEBC stations as follows, at 10 to 11 and 17 to 18 UT on 1566 from HLAZ, and at 14 to 22 UT on 1188 from HLKX. Luxembourg via BCDX, Bernd Zeiser reports that Radio Slovakia International is now carried via the Jungmünster Luxembourg transmitter on 6140, half an hour each according to the IBE database, in German at 1330, in English at 1630, and in French at 17 UT. Mali, that rough noise blob, continues to replace modulation from Bamako on 5995 unpredictably. On September 28th at 06:53, the rough noise was being heard here. Rodney Johnson in Minnesota says on that date it started at 05:55. On September 29th, no signal to be heard by me at 06:27, but he says there had been rough noise beginning at 06:04, but it stopped at 06:19. And on September 30th, it was back to regular modulation, no rough noise, at 06:36. Morocco in medium wave circle, Jorge, EA1FOV in Spain, reports on MEDI 1 long wave, 171 kHz. It was broadcasting regularly until the end of the first week in September, but it was not transmitting since at least the second week of September. And it was off the air when he checked September 29th at 1822, perhaps a faulty transmitter. North America, here are some more pirate logs on frequencies far outside the unofficial pirate band. In the NASA Journal, 3305 a.m., Voice of the Sons of Liberty, until 2343 on September 9th, reported by Ross in Ontario, on 3375 USB, 77 LJS, at 0130 August 28th, heard by Johnston in Kentucky, on 4185 USB, WTPK at 1227 September 18th, also heard by Ross in Ontario, and 4770 USB, KEVL radio, at 0219 August 28th, by Johnston in Kentucky, and in the NASA flash sheet, 4950 USB, WDOG at 0100 September 26th, by Taylor in Wisconsin, on 4955 USB, Mixed Radio International, at midnight 24 September 27th, by Taylor in Wisconsin, and on 6155 USB, Groovy Tunes Radio via Mixed Radio International, at midnight 26 September 27th, by Taylor in Wisconsin, and I also heard it September 27th at midnight 4 there on 6155 in the 49-meter band. Peru, Lucio Tapia Bogovic in Brazil reports Radio Logos reactivated from Chasuta on 4810, heard with music at 0924 UT September 27th. It had been off for some weeks.
Philippines, in Asian DX Review, Atsuhiko Takizawa reports on contacting the VOA Tinang Relay in the Philippines about reception reports. They can be sent to opn@usagm.gov. That's for the operations coordinator. Report on that station only. Not specifically requested, but audio files should be attached, hoping for a QSL response. Scotland, Tony Curry has died, C-U-R-R-I-E, via Mike Terry from the website radiosix.com. For the last 63 years, Tony owned and operated Radio 6 International, sadly passed away on the 26th of September at his home on the Isle of Lismore. His family are very grateful to the support they received from his many friends and colleagues in the broadcasting industry and beyond. Radio 6 International will continue, but for the present, with a slightly reduced service. The Random Play playlist will not be refreshed. The Lively Lounge has come to an end of its run. Midnight Rendezvous will continue, but with a variety of presenters. Richard Langley replies, listeners to Midnight Rendezvous for the past few weeks would know that Tony Curry was not well, as several different presenters stepped in to produce and DJ the program. It's Saturdays at 22 UT on 1467 from Ramul, France, well heard via the remote in Holland. Solomon Islands, Lucio Otavio Bogovic in Brazil has been monitoring 5020. On September 24th, it was off when checked at 859 via the remote in Queensland, and there was an open carrier via that same remote on September 27th at 0843 and 0928. However, on the 25th and 26th of September, before and after 09 UT, it was on the air with talk and music, apparently received direct. Taiwan, Akiyoshi Teraoka in Japan, says according to RTI's Japanese service, they plan to broadcast the National Day celebration live on shortwave again this year on Double 10 Day, that's October 10th, UT Saturday at 02 to 03 UT in Japanese on 15625. He says it's also usually broadcast in English and Chinese as well, and he's inquiring about those schedulings. Akiyoshi Taoka also reports that according to a post in X from a Japanese DXer, VOA is expected to officially resume operations from its Udomtani station in Thailand during the B26 season, in more than 10 languages possibly, but no specific details. There are tentative registrations for this in B26 HFCC. BBC World Service has a new frequency, 11645, reported in ADX by Howard Zeiss. It began September 22nd at 22 to 24 UT via the UAE site, says Roger. However, Wolfgang Büschel says it's the Oman site, and this started early, already planned to make that change as of the B26 season. But Johannan says it now replaces 13825 for the rest of A26. Voice of America in Korean has expanded to a 24/7 daily schedule. We already mentioned the relays on medium wave from South Korea, but from the Tanang Philippines site, here's the new full schedule via Kwandaegun in South Korea in the British DX Club. And it's 7 days a week, 24 hours a day in total. From midnight to 5 UT, 15140 and 17865. From 5 to 11, 12140 and 15640. 11 to 15, 12140. 15 to 22, 7500 and 9950. And 22 to midnight UT, 9950 and 15140. Bill Telford and I hope it's not all Trump all the time. From the Arizona Republic via Mike Cooper, Stephanie Murray reports, retiring Senator Tom Tillis understands that some people would like to see Kari Lake leave the country after two failed statewide campaigns and a troubled stint trying to dismantle Voice of America. But he's concerned that if Lake, a former Phoenix TV news anchor, who lost two statewide bids for public office in Arizona, is confirmed to serve as U.S. ambassador to Jamaica, she could land in another government role closer to home. The outgoing Republican lawmaker from North Carolina is blocking Lake's confirmation to represent the U.S. in the Caribbean.
he told Semaphore. There's some people saying, please let her go to Jamaica. But the reality is, once she gets Senate confirmed, she could go other places in acting roles. And that's what I'm not going to allow, says Tillis. Via David Cole and Mike Cooper, a New York Times story of September 29th. VOA cuts hurt U.S. national interest, says an internal watchdog. Minyo Kim reports from Washington. Internal watchdogs at the State Department say the Trump administration's push to shutter VOA hurt its ability to advance U.S. national interests and support democratic values globally by countering disinformation and propaganda with independent journalism. The report published by the Office of Inspector General questioned the purported savings that Trump officials touted for nearly closing VOA, providing news to authoritarian countries with limited press freedom, such as China and Iran. On 1360, KHNC in Johnstown, Colorado, must have been the source on September 28th at 04:32, when someone was claiming that satellites are a hoax. They are all lies. There are no satellites up there. Communication is actually handled by cell towers and undersea cables. This wacko nonsense comes from a station calling itself Renegade Radio, according to its website, which also sells ammo at the station. The program may have been called What on Earth Happened? Rick Barton in Arizona continues monitoring his reactivated local on 1510 KFNN. He says they're having tech difficulties. It was off the air all day, or a dead carrier, the last weekend in September, Friday, Saturday, and Sunday. And then they were loud and clear at 4:30 p.m. local time. Sunday evening and all through the morning Monday, they were off again, but had Democracy Now at 4 p.m. local time. He says, we've been cheering the station on as there is no other AM here with a news talk format that is not one of the cloned Stepford Wives talk stations. And news about another 1510 station, WMEX in Boston. According to Lance Vetta at Radio Insight, it has closed down. By the way, despite its call letters, it was not a Mexican station, but oldies. Story via Peter Laws, IRCA, says it signs off for the final time. We do so with tremendous gratitude for everyone who came along for the ride. For the final time, this is WMEX signing off. Correction to an item I read last week about if you plan on shopping for a new or used car in the near future, I want to alert you to my recent car buying experience as it relates to the car radio. It was misattributed in the original source, in RCDX News. David Yossi says it's my fault. It was not by Linda Brodsky, but by Bob Gotterstein of Morris Plains, New Jersey. On a related topic, NRCDX News also publishes from Inside Radio September 8th, World DAB Radio Push Mirrors U.S. Effort to Keep AM in Cars. It says World DAB and Broadcast Networks Europe are calling on European Union policymakers to strengthen provisions in the proposed Digital Networks Act, DNA, to ensure broadcast radio remains available in new vehicles sold across the EU. Radio Vanuatu made a schedule change effective October 1st. Instead of 3945, it's now on 5040, as heard by Lucio Otavio Bogovic in Brazil at 0833 and by Zaharis Dangas in Greece at 0728, presumably moving from 7260 around 0700. On September 30th, the night before, I barely detected a carrier at 0709 on 3945. The propagation outlook from SWPC issued September 28th. Geomagnetic field likely to be active October 4th to 6th, 21st, 23rd, and 24th. Unsettled October 7th, 8th, and 11th to 14th. Numerically, ANKN is peaking at 15 and 4 October 5th and 20 and 5 on October 22nd. Quietest dates of 5 and 2 or 8 and 3 until October 3rd, October 8th to 20th. Solar flux dipping to 90 October 4th and rising to a peak of only 102
by October 12th and 13th, and down to 88 by October 24th. 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
1: We are in Hebrews chapter 2. Our text is verses 14 through 18. Hebrews chapter 2, verses 14 through 18. For as much then as the children are partakers of flesh and blood, he also himself likewise took part of the same, that through death he might destroy him that had the power of death, that is, the devil, and deliver them who through fear of death were all their lifetime subject to bondage. For verily he took not on him the nature of angels, but he took on him the seed of Abraham. Wherefore in all things it behooved him to be made like unto his brethren, that he might be a merciful and faithful high priest in things pertaining to God, to make reconciliation for the sins of the people. For in that he himself hath suffered being tempted, he is able to succor them that are tempted. Thank you, God, for this opportunity to gather together. Thank you for yesterday and all the graces and mercies and blessings that you poured out on us. I pray that we are always a church pleasing to you. And I thank you for blessing us yesterday and today and always. And I pray we're always thankful for your grace and mercy and blessings that we have in our lives. Thank you for bringing some old friends back to church today. Thank you for a wonderful day yesterday and a good day today in church as well. I pray that you would guide me in preaching this sermon and that you'd be with us all in receiving these truths. And I thank you and praise you as always in Jesus' name. Amen.
2: So we have it seems like a pretty ambitious text today. It's, what is that, five verses. So maybe a little ambitious, we'll see how it goes. But I've said before that Hebrews can get a bit in the weeds, and so please do not get overwhelmed by what we're going over. Do not gloss over. It's vital stuff, absolutely vital stuff, but this is what it looks like studying the Bible. We're growing in some really difficult precepts. We're growing in the Word of God, and that's tremendous worship. This is not... You know by now, this is not a church that says Jesus loves you and that's the whole entire sermon. We go over what the Bible says. I mean, literally word for word. And sometimes it's hard, sometimes it's fascinating, sometimes it's a little repetitive, but this is what the text says, and God's well aware of what he's put in his word, and we're supposed to learn it and go over it. So we go over it. Line, like the Bible says, line by line, precept by precept, literally. And that is great worship of Jesus. That is worshiping Jesus. Jesus is the Word of God. That is what worship is. Isaiah 28, 9 and 10 says, who shall he teach knowledge, and whom shall he make to understand doctrine? Them that are weaned from the milk and drawn from the breasts. For precept must be upon precept. Precept upon precept, line upon line.